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2: 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Rams on top. Two Stafford touchdown passes, but he just threw a long interception. And the Giants trying to go the other way. They're at midfield, and the shotgun is Winston. He's got a 3rd-and-8. He's flanked by Singletary, receivers in tight, looks into six, he gets the shotgun snap, line drive, low throw, incomplete, far sideline for Darnell Mooney at about the 45 of the Rams. On that far sideline where the Rams bench is, it's 4th-and-8, they can do nothing with the interception, and the punting unit takes the field for New York.
3: 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He has Mooney on the quick out, and just leaves this ball about 3 yards.
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15: I'm Michelle Hussein, and you're listening to highlights from the Michelle Hussein Show podcast on Bloomberg Radio. Today, I'm speaking to journalist and author Maggie Haberman. I want to ask you what you're gauging about how bothered Donald Trump is that the war hasn't gone according to plan. Is he ignoring the news? Is he frustrated? I mean, he can't be happy with where things are.
16: No, he's frustrated. He will be very clear with people privately how frustrated he is. He just wants this to end. And it obviously has not gone how he hoped it would. And frankly, every path that they were hoping would get them out has led to some other constraint. He's definitely frustrated that the war is not over. He thought this was going to be a quick war because he had a feeling, because Venezuela had gone quickly, because he thought the Iran regime was a paper tiger based on how they had behaved around the 12-day war. When we speak to people inside the administration, what we hear is they just want to see gas go below $4 by election day, and they'll figure out the rest after that.
15: So he is briefed on all these things. It's not that he's in a bubble where he's only on Truth Social and he's only watching the markets. He does know about these realities.
16: Mm-hmm. The unreality bubble doesn't mean that he's not aware of actual reality. It just means it's that he is sticking to his version of reality. But he is briefed. He is told. Now, Do people like giving him bad news in this government? Not at all. They didn't in the first one either. And there were always these sort of tricks around how certain pieces of information would be conveyed, especially when they were what Trump would call negative. But he is briefed on how this is going. He does know what the truth is.
15: Does he know how bad his approval ratings are?
16: Absolutely. But again, that's another, you know, reality is what you make it, as he projects.
15: Right. But if he knows, then again, I'm wondering why he's not going all out on the campaign trail. I mean, I know he's not on the ballot, but how Republicans do in...
16: Well, that is why.
15: Sorry?
16: That is why. I mean, you just answered your own question.
15: Yeah, Republicans do is going to reflect on him.
16: He doesn't see it that way. And it's interesting because there was a reason for that for a long time where he would poll somewhat better than the generic Republican brand. I don't think that's the case now. But, you know, he said something last year about how he was either proud or honored that Republicans don't do as well when he's not on the ballot. He has set up this distance from his own party. And again, going back to that celebrity piece that we've talked about, by a lot of voters, he is viewed as separate from the Republican Party and the brand, or the worst of it, quote unquote, in terms of how it polls. He said something. Laura Ingraham from Fox asked him at that midterms convention in Dallas last week, you know, are you going to campaign harder than you ever have before? And he just said no. And he made clear that he's not running. This is not, he doesn't see these as his races. She kept presenting him with exactly what you just said. And he just does not see it that way.
15: Is he even spending much money from that war chest on these candidates? Is that money going out to his favored candidates?
16: It is now, actually. It took a long time, and that was to the frustration of a lot of candidates and people in his party. But there is actually a sizable amount of money going out now. We'll see where it ends up and how much of a difference it makes at this stage. I do think there is an argument to be made that some of the races might shift with this late spending. We'll see.
15: Okay. Away from Iran, I'm wondering whether he, you know, is engaged at all in other domestic issues beyond, I don't mean inflation, but look at something like AI, where it feels like even before the latest, you know, warnings that AI could be existential for us, there's a lot of voter anger about data centers, especially where they've pushed up electricity prices for people. He seems unmoved by that. He's been asked about it, and it doesn't seem to register.
16: I think even more than not registering, I mean, he's made comments that would have been fatal for a politician before about this, that, you know, people want to stay poor if they don't want this. Everybody should want this. It goes to the out of touch thing that we were talking about. Look, the president believes his own instincts are better than any other data that people give him and any other information. It's why he went into Iran. He told Tucker Carlson, and we have this in the book, it's going to be okay because it always is. And in his mind, it always is for him. It's just not always okay for other people. But it certainly is not okay right now, but we'll see.
15: Well, that's it. So does that mean that, do you think that that realization on Iran will come to him at some point? Or is it that when it doesn't go his way, there's just a sort of denial attitude?
16: I think there is a denial. First of all, I don't think he's ever going to admit that Iran did not work out the way he wanted it to. And he has this sort of rubric of can't have a nuclear weapon, which is what he has said over and over again. He has never made a compelling case to the American public about why this war was necessary right now. We'll see if that ever happens. But no, he can't just cut and run from this, which I think is what he would love to be able to do. But there is no way right now. But he'll never admit that it did not go the way he wanted.
15: Regime change ends with the moment you and Jonathan go and see him in the White House for the final interview for the book. And the Iran war, I think, has been running for more than 2 weeks at that point. And he has
16: 17 days.
15: And he has pictures of trees, maples, that he's looking at that moment, like when you come in.
16: It was an interesting moment because Jonathan and I had not been in the Oval Office this term before the gildification of it, the goldification of it. And it really is overwhelming when you walk in. And so he came in from this door that's to his left. If he's sitting at the Resolute desk, it connects to his dining room, private dining room. And you would have thought that there would be maps of the Middle East or briefing books or something related to it on the desk. And no, he went over the desk and there were trees, maple trees. I'm picking trees for the White House. I pick good trees. Okay. And then after that, he showed us some mock-ups of the ballroom. You know, these are columns that are supposed to be evocative of Athens, and these are supposed to be evocative of Rome, and how does the width relate to the Supreme Court columns? And it was, that was a while. That was the first several minutes. And then, you know, the war really was sort of the furthest thing on it from his mind. But the second question that we asked was about presidential power, because he had been, we knew this, telling people that he was the most powerful U.S. president that there had ever been. And we wanted to see what he would say to us if we put that question to him, and we did. And what happened was he directed Natalie Harp to, he says, very interesting. Natalie, go get the pages from the historian. And she comes back with this two-page document. We each get a copy. The president gets a copy. And the supposition from what he said was a historian was that Donald Trump is the most powerful person who's ever walked the planet. And then it goes on to list what he describes as the top 10. Hitler, Mao, Stalin, Napoleon, Alexander the Great, the Caesars, Tamerlane, William the Conqueror, Attila the Hun. I mean, this was the list. And he wasn't looking at this from a moral plane. It was that they had power and he has more, and that he's willing to use it. And that's what he wanted us to take from this. And because he has the reach of modern technology and the U.S. military, but he is also willing to do things other people are not. And that is certainly true. Now, this was not a historian. It was somebody who had been a volunteer caddy for Gary Player, the golfer, who's a history buff. But anyway, but it really was, hyperbole aside, the premise of our book, which is that he is, and to your question, remaking the way the U.S. presidency exists. We'll see if anybody else wants to use the power that way. I doubt they will, but we'll see.
15: So actually, judging by that, your subtitle, Inside the Imperial Presidency of Donald Trump, which, you know, when we think about democracy, imperial doesn't have good vibes, but I guess to him, it probably does.
16: Well, he is not somebody who has spent a whole lot of time concerned with human rights or civil rights or small-d democracy. He likes the idea of doing things fast and by fiat. And that's part of why pardons are an action that he loves. They are quick and unilateral, and the recipient owes him. So no, I don't think imperial bothers him especially. It bothers people around him, but it doesn't bother him.
15: What has surprised you, Maggie, let's say, in this year or even since the start of this presidency? What are the moments which you really, when someone told you, were just jaw-dropping?
16: I don't even know how to answer. I don't even know how to answer that. I think what I didn't envision, in all seriousness, was the de facto co-presidency of Elon Musk. Because that really did stymie the administration for the first several months. And I think we make that clear in the book. Doge just was a failure. It just didn't work. The fact that the GOP Congress has acted like an arm of the executive branch has been pretty shocking. In a way I've never seen before in my lifetime. That is the difference.
15: Do you think that the Democrats, if they get subpoena powers, might subpoena people like him, like Elon Musk?
16: Oh, 100%. I mean, people have privately told me that that's what they plan to do. Again, what they say they plan to do and what they will do can sometimes be different, but I do think that they will. I think the question becomes what they think they can accomplish doing this within a short amount of time. Because remember, part of why the investigation into what happened on January 6th, 2021, and Trump's efforts to stay in power, part of why it went the way it did, the House committee actually really got a ton of information. But it was not a perfect investigation, in part because they knew they only had 2 years and the House was likely to flip. So I think you're going to have potentially the same thing here. And I think that might impact what they do and who they look at. But I do think that Musk and Doge are going to be topics.
15: Can I bring it back to you, Maggie, before we let you go? And
16: sure.
15: That is to ask what work like this takes out of you. Can you carry on at this pace?
16: I'm 52. I've been doing this. I'm turning 53 in a few weeks. I've done this pace for a very long time. There's a bit of wear and tear on the bike at this point. I can't run quite as hard as I used to. I will say this term does not have the same level of constant pedal, in part because he's not on Twitter X anymore. And his Truth Social feed exists in something of a void. And it's mostly him posting memes at this point, you know, and AI slop instead of declarations. That helps.
15: Are you a political junkie? Do you love it? Is this you get a kick out of this?
16: No, a kick is the wrong word. I mean, I am a massive consumer of political news and how politics impacts the country, but because it's how it impacts people, not as a game. I think that Twitter slash X slash social media have been among the worst things that happened to journalism collectively. On the one hand, elevated voices who were often not able to be heard in newsrooms, but also just all of us, and I take full responsibility for this on my own front, just did things on Twitter or social media we just never should be having conversations about because we're not sitting in a newsroom. Mm. But I raise that to just say that I think that a lot of people have come away thinking reporters think this is all a game, and I think some reporters do think it's a game. I don't. My definitional experience as a reporter was 9/11. And I was six blocks from or so from the second tower when it fell and had to run up Sixth Avenue. And as I said, spent several years covering rebuilding. And I think that this country and the world, but this country, have gone through a series of national traumas ever since. And so I don't get a kick out of it. It's just what I know how to do.
15: Maggie Haberman, we'll let you go to make the next set of calls or take the next set of calls, whoever they're going to be from.
16: Thank you.
15: Thank you very much for talking to us.
16: Of course. Thanks for having me.
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7: Good morning, everyone. Paul Sweeney, Tom Keene, Michael Barr, Alexis Christophorus. Wonderful set of conversations coming up before Paul, in your 10 o'clock hour, the President of the United States.
4: And we will carry it live as we always do, so we'll get ready for that. It'll be a fiery conversation, I'm thinking.
7: In some form, yes, I would suggest it will be fire as well. What a great set of conversations. It's our Dan Tannenbaum to join us now on supposed sanctions. I'm not even sure. Is Hormuz open?
4: I asked the shipbuilders. I asked the insurance companies, and they say not so much.
7: Jeff, for you here in a moment. Let's get right to it. Some nice blinky blink on the screen after that big equity day yesterday. Bloomberg Surveillance this morning across America. 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
5: Did you say there's blinky blink on the screen?
7: Yeah, blinky blink. It's like one of the secrets here is you look at the Bloomberg Launchpad, equities, bonds. Jeff, you taught me this. Equities, bonds, currencies, commodities.
5: Okay.
7: And you could see it pulsing, like the classic FX screen.
5: You're right. I like it. It's a technical term, apparently.
7: Like the foreign exchange classic screen, how it pulses is important. That's how Jeff Yu does it. He has no clue what he's talking about. He just looks at the blinky blink.
5: All right, we're going to talk about the pulsing right now because stocks are holding steady as oil turns lower on news that Saudi Arabia is moving closer to resuming flows on that vital pipeline. Investors, of course, also looking ahead to Thursday's meeting between President Donald Trump and China's Xi Jinping in Washington. Right now, S&P futures up about 3 points. Dow futures adding 172. But NASDAQ futures turning red here, down just about 9 points. We've got stocks on the move today with AutoZone up more than 4%. Quarterly earnings coming in better than expected, even though same-store sales missed the mark. We've got Meta shares flat following their 11% surge yesterday after Meta's new AI agent Muse jumped to the top of Apple's App Store, and Shopify, the online shopping platform, teaming up with Meta. It plans to allow its Muse AI agent to complete purchases on behalf of users with the e-commerce platform's roster of stores. We've got Brent crude $98.40 a barrel, down 2%. WTI crude down nearly 3% now at $93.12 a barrel. Bitcoin at $85,953, down 1%. And the yield on the 10-year down 2 basis points, 4.92%. That's a Bloomberg Business Flash. Tom and Paul.
7: Thanks so much. Appreciate the swing. I don't know what Robin Vince is doing over at BNY.
4: No.
7: But I think their basic thing when they look at people is to say, what's the math skills? Because between Alicia Levine and Jeffrey Yu, it's scary.
4: Yep.
7: Jeffrey Yu with us now in studio. Usually we see him in London or New York, I don't know, racing around. I think people are really curious, Jeff, about how you think. Like, if you're fluent in Mandarin, fine. Mm. How did you get to Carleton College in Minnesota?
8: Well, it's a long story short. Carleton had an exchange program where they would send professors to educate Chinese academics, you know, in the 80s and 90s. And one of these professors, you know, came when I was looking at universities. I was in Beijing at the time, introduced me to this wonderful place called Northfield, Minnesota, and the rest is history.
7: That's so cool. So they cherry picked you out of Beijing, parachuted in there, and into LSE. The hallmark of your rigor, I would say, is the underpinning of tearing things apart. You're tearing apart rates right now, and you say, everybody get over inflation. This is about a rate discussion. Discuss that.
8: Yes, and it's about finding the discipline to follow where real rates are. You know, I had a conversation this morning with a client who just worried about the UK's fiscal trajectory, you know, France and elsewhere. But I look at our data and say, UK's LDI managers, you know, they're buying gilts out of the fist right now because real rates are very, very comfortable.
7: Inflation-adjusted rates.
8: Inflation-adjusted rates. And that's the thing over the last few months, even during the peak periods of the conflict, they didn't really move that much. You look at the five-year, 5 years, for example.
4: Yeah. Tom, I'm still trying to figure out how Jeffrey has a English accent from Minnesota. That's another story for another day. Jeffrey, talk to us about our Federal Reserve. The meeting last week, seems like if there was any credibility concerns, Mr. Warsh kind of put them to the side. Do you agree with that?
8: Certainly, that is the verdict right now. And if you look at the bond markets, you know, let the market decide ultimately. And that clearly is the case. But taking a step back, was it ever in any doubt? Did our clients aggressively hedge their U.S. exposures in the first place? Yes, we did see some severe sales in the 2 weeks, I would say, after the July meeting. But after that, it sort of stabilized as well. Right. So this, there is an alternative narrative, you know, to U.S. exposures. It's all pretty much in place.
7: What's the bet into the end of the year among fancy people that you talk to? I see the equity markets yesterday, and the amateur would say it was one big short cover where, oops, I'm short, I got to turn around. Is there a short bet now that could provide so-called convexity to surge up?
8: There wasn't a strong short bet in the first place, I think, especially if you look at the AI exposed stocks. I actually use South Korea as a very good proxy here, if you look at the memory side of things, and we can break it down into what retail had been doing, what institutionals had been doing. Retail went over skis in June and July, and then they come off. Institutionals, they were on the sidelines waiting to come back in. But over the last 2 months or so, they've flatlined, but crucially, no one sold. So if I look at our short utilization rates, I look at our net flow levels and our custody data, there wasn't really a short position on to unwind because like the earnings case was still very, very strong. And now you look at the China news, you know that the investment is still going to go into this segment. Let the earnings do the talking. Yeah.
4: What's your call on the US dollar these days?
8: So I always say against what, right? Okay. So dollar will strengthen, I think, against the euro. Dollar will strengthen against sterling. Let's just say these fiscally challenged economies. But the dollar needs to adjust against APAC names. Dollar CNY is falling. Dollar yen, that's a whole different story. Dollar Taiwan, dollar Korea, that's where the US's new AI-related exposures, the dollar needs to weaken.
7: Critically off of Mundell and Trilemma, the interlinkages here. You mentioned Alexis, MIT doing better than Princeton. That was because of Rudy Dornbusch. Years ago. Jeff, you, as simple as I can, do you see foreign exchange dynamics predicting where we're heading right now?
8: They will, but also it will predict where the imbalances are. So you talk about trilemmas, for example. You know, how much of foreign exchange flexibility or foreign exchange setting capabilities have these Asian exporters outsourced to the US, right? How much real monetary policy control are you retaining? How much have you really outsourced to the Fed as well? So I think the likes of Taiwan and South Korea, they need to adjust. So South Korea, in fairness, they are doing this. You know, we call it leveling up. You know, the UK, these new chip plants that are being built in the southwest of the country, lots of investment supported by the government, less economic.
7: So the president is speaking here in 2 hours with President Xi. I think it's Wednesday shows up.
4: Yep.
7: President's greeting him at the airport.
4: That's what I hear.
7: They got to make the gauntlet from the gate past all the fancy luxury stores to get to the cars. That's a joke, folks. Jeff, I look at Chinese renminbi. Nobody's talking about it. We've had stronger yuan here.
8: Stronger.
7: Is that forced?
8: Stronger yuan in nominal terms. I wouldn't say it's forced. It's just a laissez-faire kind of situation. But because of disinflation, very weak inflation in China, in real terms, our favorite phrase, real renminbi hasn't really moved at all.
7: Can they turn it around? Are you an optimist that China can get their consumption model going?
8: That is
7: going
8: to be the push. Consumption. Is it going to be, let's say, state consumption, government-based investment, or on the private side? I think there's a vigorous debate going on in China regarding that right now. But let's just do a thought experiment. Can you imagine where oil prices would be if China were growing at 5-6% or higher right now? So almost you don't want China to grow until we resolve global supply issues.
7: Well, I'll get one more in here because I got one more before Tannenbaum.
4: The AI trade, it's so important here for in the U.S. It just really dominates the discussion. How about in your world of Europe, Middle East, Asia?
8: Europe wants to be part of the story. I think that's where the struggle is right now, because for the sake of argument, President Xi and President Trump together, are they going to sort of define the rules globally right now? Europe doesn't have a seat at the table. So I think that's when the European delegations coming here this week to New York to have those discussions, they want to see where they can be part of the story.
7: One final question. Alex Ayala of the Philippines is not playing the China Open in Beijing. I mean, is a nation turned upside down because she's stiffing him and going to the Olympics up in Japan?
8: Well, so I think all of that is part of the wider narrative, soft power that China does want to talk about, something that the U.S. still has in spades. I think that's one area where Xi Jinping and I think President Trump, they can have a very good discussion about
7: Paul
8: as well.
7: Paul brought it up. Dan Tannenbaum just emailed me. Where'd you get your British accent? Is that just learning in Beijing?
8: No, it wasn't. So I actually, when I grew up in Oxford and Bristol when I was younger, then I moved back to Beijing, so between five and...
7: I first saw you in the Cotswolds.
8: Close to the Cotswolds, and then been in Britain for the last 20-odd years or so now.
7: This has been great, Jeff. Thank you so much. With BNY, can't say enough. No. The academic, the quality of the mathematical rigor at BNY, Bank of New York, absolutely extraordinary. Alicia Levine, I don't even know if they're on speaking terms. I mean, you never know. Speaking of speaking terms, Dan Tannenbaum here. Helping, it's a great lineup here. I mean, Paul, everybody's in studio this week. It's like too much.
4: I control the United Nations.
7: Daniel Tannenbaum, partner, global and a financial crime practice leader at Oliver Wyman. Instead of me asking some smart question, let me just ask you an open question. On sanctions in oil and Hormuz and Houthis and Red Sea, what's the strict Tannenbaum observation?
9: The U.S.'s objective through things like Operation Economic Outcast is to try and separate Iran from its allies to make buying Iranian oil a problem. They haven't really tackled China yet. They've sanctioned a Turkish bank. They've sanctioned an Egyptian bank's UAE branches. They sanctioned a Russia bank for the third time. But China's been largely off the table. They buy about 90% of Iranian oil and continue to. So it'll be interesting to see this week how that works into the dialogues between President Trump and President Xi. It sounds like that might have come up with Secretary Bessent this weekend with his counterpart. But for sanctions to really work, we're missing the elephant in the room at this point on Iran.
4: So what do you expect from the U.S. and Chinese discussions this week with the president's meeting here?
9: Relatively low expectations in terms of any tangible outcomes. I think there's been every attempt made to keep this relative detente going, certainly up to the summit this week. Whether that changes after is a question. President Trump has historically been quite deferential to President Xi. I doubt he's
7: quite deferential. I just read the Andrews Air Force Base greeting of the President of the United States to the leader of China. Dan, discuss.
9: It's something. It's definitely something. You don't see that for many other world leaders.
7: It's like when the Bills did their first game at the stadium. They're going to have fireworks and planes flying over. Paul Sweeney with Dan Tannenbaum.
4: So it's interesting here. We're having this meeting with President Xi this week. But at the same time, it seems like the U.S. is kind of at loggerheads with our allies all around the world here, most recently Canada here. What's going on out there?
9: Yeah, we're really focusing on, I think, some of the wrong nations to be pointing at. I mean, and that's a bit of the challenge. You need allies. You can't operate without allies. And so doing things like pushing at China, like threatening to buy potash from Belarus over Canada, which is really nuts in context. I mean, I don't understand the strategy. I just don't. Canada is the U.S.'s largest trading partner. Looking at going with them, what I'm beginning to see with clients is American businesses operating abroad, particularly in critical infrastructure, AI businesses, payments companies, they're beginning to get iced out of markets because foreign governments are basically using the U.S. playbook against American businesses, where they don't want to be too reliant on an American firm where the president could one day wake up and say, pick the country, we're not doing business with them anymore.
7: Then how easy is it for Canada to ship out of Vancouver to other markets or someplace on the East Coast? I don't know.
9: Not nearly as simple, obviously, as going south of the border. So
7: across the Windsor Bridge.
9: But it's not. This is not a bluff. They are making these trade deals. This associate membership with the European Union is certainly something. But I was in Ottawa in May. My colleagues in the Canadian government had just come back from a delegation in Beijing where they were talking about real trade deals. This isn't a bluff. Countries are really trying to diversify against the U.S., which has never really happened before. They really are using the playbook that Trump's used around the world against American interests now.
4: How long-term is that? I mean, is it... Can we just say, oh, we'll wait two years till we get another administration and then we'll go back to a normalized world order here where... Our friends are our friends and our...
9: I don't think this goes back universally. So a great example, in the UK, about 95% of credit card transactions are processed using Visa and MasterCard. The banks in Britain have gotten together and said, this is no longer acceptable. They're forming a domestic challenger to offset that. Just because Trump leaves, they're not going to stop doing that. And you're seeing more pockets of this. As payment rails get nationalized in countries, pushing out American card networks is just one lane. That's not going to reverse when he leaves.
7: I think we've got a couple defense experts that are like you, but frankly, folks, his resume is... There's like black holes in Dan Tanaman's past where the resume can't even discuss what he was doing. Mr. Putin, the president speaking in less than 2 hours, in every photo we see of drones from Ukraine... destroying Russian refineries. Can that bring Putin down?
9: Ultimately, yes. I think we've seen further attempts to nationalize European assets that remained in Russia, so continuing to alienate countries, that's one. There were a couple other companies last week. It seems for the moment President Trump is on Ukraine's side, which is great. He's got a bilat with Zelensky today. Will those attacks bring Russia down? I mean, it's all a prolonged effort. The sanctions have continued to stifle their ability to access open markets, beginning to go at their one asset, which is energy. That will make a difference over time.
7: Quickly here, you say whose side he's on. Is he on China's side? How do you interpret that as we look at the pageantry tomorrow?
9: Who's he?
7: Trump.
9: I don't think Trump's on anyone's side but his own. And I think that's something that Xi will know full well. And used to his advantage in discussions with President Trump. President Trump is in it for him, for the U.S., but I don't know if he's with China.
7: Can we go espionage with him?
4: Yeah.
7: How do you interpret Xi coming over here after discarding two generals, including the most senior general? What does that symbolize, wise one?
9: Well, he's also coming straight to Washington and skipping UNGA as well, to be clear. So, he's basically signaling that, this is a two-country world at this point. I thought that was a pretty interesting signal in and of itself, that no UNGA, just going straight to Washington.
7: Yeah. Dan, thank you so much. Dan Tanenbaum with us. Can't say enough about the value add he's been on. Sanctions barely describes it. I noticed here in November, Robert D. Kaplan will be out with a new book on China. I don't have it in front of me. I think it's called China Whispers. I could be wrong on that. But Robert D. Kaplan writing up, I believe it was yesterday, he had a wonderful op-ed as well. Just an interesting set of times, to say the least. Red and green on the screen right now. The VIX is a stunning 14.67. We're 20, like two cups of coffee.
4: Yes, we're
7: right. Then 18.
4: Yep.
7: OMG, world's coming to an end.
4: Now everybody seems pretty comfortable right here.
7: Comfortable?
4: Yeah. Here you go.
7: I'll say. We'll have to see on that. Michael Barr's not comfortable because the Lions have a formidable foe in
4: boy.
7: The New York Jets.
4: Yeah.
7: It's going to be kicking.
4: Must watch TV. Sure.
7: We'll have to see on that. With our news in New York City, here's Michael Barr.
10: Thank you very much, Tom, Paul, and Alexis. President Donald Trump addresses the UN General Assembly today. Issues include the global economy, unsettled by the war with Iran, and concerns about AI's social impact are rising. Bloomberg government Zach Cohen.
11: Trump is going to face a rather critical crowd for the ongoing U.S.-Israel war against Iran, which has surged fuel prices given the closure of the Strait of Hormuz. And Trump has attempted to pivot some of that blame to the Ukraine-Russia war. given back and forth volleys over energy production there.
10: Bloomberg government Zach Cohen. President Trump will speak at 10 a.m. Wall Street time, and Bloomberg will carry it live. Officials say Russia has bombarded at least four Ukrainian regions with missiles and drones in attacks that have killed four people. Ukraine special forces, meanwhile, said today that they have damaged another Russian oil refinery in a long-range strike. President Trump says he wants to turn his triumphal arch into a military installation. Veterans organizations are suing to call a halt. Bloomberg's Amy Moore reports from Washington.
12: Trump says he's agreed to turn the planned monument, which will be placed at the head of the Memorial Bridge over the Potomac River, into what he described as a top-grade military complex triumphal arch, complete with drones, snipers, and ammunition storage. Democratic Congressman Don Beyer of Virginia.
13: The president knows he's going to lose the lawsuit, which is why he's come up with this harebrained idea to put drones and ammunition and snipers right in the flight path of the most dangerous commercial airport in America.
12: The National Park Service predicts the project will take 2 to 3 years to build. In Washington, Amy Morris, Bloomberg Radio.
10: Airports are scrambling to recover after a major equipment outage yesterday disrupted flights across the Northeast. When a circuit blew at the regional air traffic control facility in Philadelphia, then the backup fiber line was also unavailable. Global news 24 hours a day and whenever you want it with Bloomberg News Now. I'm Michael Barr, and this is Bloomberg, Tom, Paul, and Alexis.
7: Michael Barr, thanks so much. I looked at Purdue, you know, the college football thing. They got shellacked by UCLA.
4: Okay.
7: I guess it was an interleague. The University of California at Los Angeles is playing in West Lafayette, Indiana.
4: I guess,
7: and that's a local game.
4: I think they're the Big Ten. I can't keep track.
7: It's the new.
4: Yeah.
7: Yeah, I cannot keep track.
4: Stanford played at Duke this past week, and I think Stanford's in the ACC. I don't know. So there you go.
7: It's nuts.
4: Crazy.
7: Anyway, we'll have to see on that. Futures up 4 right now. From New York City, it's Bloomberg Surveillance. Good morning.
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5: 8:24 on Wall Street. I'm Alexis Christophorus from the Bloomberg Interactive Broker Studio. A decline in oil prices helping to fuel some stock market gains this morning while Treasury yields pull back. Let's begin in the equity markets, actually where things have turned mixed in recent trading. S&P futures up 5.5 points. Dow futures, best level of the morning, now up 216 points or 0.4%. But NASDAQ futures are down about 8.5 points as some of those AI-related stocks take a breather after yesterday's big rally. Oil is lower for a fifth straight day on news that Saudi Arabia is moving closer to resuming flows on a vital east-west pipeline. Brent crude is down 1.75% at $98.60 a barrel, and WTI crude at $93.50 a barrel is down 2.75%. As for some stock news, Alibaba's ADR is up about 3%. The company's rolling out what it calls China's most powerful AI chip and accelerator to compete with NVIDIA. Shares of GameStop up about 4% after CEO Ryan Cohen disclosed a $26.4 million stock purchase in a filing with the SEC. And also later today, Anthropic's CEO is set to brief the United Nations Security Council alongside OpenAI's CEO during a meeting dedicated to the future of artificial intelligence. Bitcoin down more than 1%, now just bumping up against $86,000. That is your Bloomberg Business Flash, Tom and Paul.
7: 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Okay, Alexis, thank you for mentioning this to me. This is, I mean, we're talking here 1914. It's got an accent. I don't know how to pronounce it. Panthère de Cartier bracelet pavade.
4: Okay.
7: It's got yellow gold. It's got two emerald eyes for the cat, 54 onyx spots, one onyx nose, and 765 brilliant cut diamonds. Nice. Joining us now, official surveillance jeweler James Steele, chief commodity analyst at HSBC. If gold goes down, do they cut the price of fancy jewelry?
22: Good morning, everybody. Not necessarily. There's a big difference between the markup in jewelry in the non-OECD world and the OECD world. It's considerably higher in the OECD world, which is why you may notice the gold market goes up and the gold market goes down, but there's no change in the shops necessarily in places like New York, London, Paris, right, etc. But in Mumbai and in Shanghai, there is most definitely a very rapid and quick change.
7: Very
22: and
7: cool.
22: That is where 70% right, of physical gold demand is consumed.
7: I forgot to mention the Alexis bracelet at Cartier. Ready?
4: Yeah.
7: $310,000.
4: Wow. There you go.
7: Okay. I mean,
4: no problem.
5: But I'm priceless, Tom. So
4: there you go. Very good. James, you note that Chinese gold imports are at record levels this year. Why is that?
22: Well, gold is very popular in China. Now, you've got to differentiate, I think, between jewelry and coins and small bars, which is weak. The demand for those things are weak. So that leaves us looking at these strong imports as really investment-led. These are the large bars. And one of the ways that you can tell that demand is strong in China is that the Shanghai Gold Exchange premium has been positive. It rose up to $8, $9, $10 recently. That denotes strong demand versus the international price. Now, some of this, there has been regulatory reform in China, which we've spoken about before. Mm-hmm. The 10 largest insurance companies are allowed to own bullion now, up to 15% of their portfolio. Also in India, asset managers are now allowed to own bullion. So on the investment side, the demand is very strong, but that is not the case in the on the retail physical side.
4: So it's interesting here. We're in a world here. It looks like we're in a higher interest rate world around the world, not just in the U.S. What does that typically mean for precious metals?
22: Well, it used to be quite negative.
4: Okay.
22: And we've done work going back to 1973 when the gold window was closed, and saw a nice inverse relationship between gold and the real yield on the 10-year. That broke apart in 2022 when we got rapid retail and central bank buying. Now, higher yields are negative, and this is why the market has pulled back, but they're not as negative as they used to be. And if the reason for those yields being high is fiscal profligacy, then that's good for gold.
7: Okay. James Steele with us with HSBC. Can't say enough about his expertise on the bars, the bullion, and all the rest stored in the world. At the price here, are you seeing people going out in drilling or mining for more gold?
22: Well, where they can, Tom, and here's the big difference.
7: Are we mined out worldwide?
22: Well, it takes time. Now, when I first started in the business, by the time a few geologists said, we think there's gold here, to the time it went round your finger.
7: Excuse me, James,

0: though, is an increase in mining where it's possible, but also an increase in recycling. So old gold is coming onto the market. That's much more flexible on the supply side.
1: Are you suggesting Alexis mail down her discarded jewelry?
0: I don't know. You know, the volumes would be difficult to cope with, I suspect.
1: Seriously, can you?
2: In New York City,
1: can you walk into a store in Midtown and they'll melt down whatever your bauble is?
0: Well, you can hand it in, yes. Yes, and it will be, not that person, but it will get melted down, recycled, put into new bars. Now, where this really is, again, not so much the West, but in non-OECD countries, yeah. Particularly in India, where, you know, housewives are, 95% of the gold in India is bought by women.
3: really?
0: Yes. Wow. I'm talking about the investment side.
3: Yep.
0: And there is a very active recycling market, and that's been one of the reasons that imports in India are down, because they've recycled so much.
3: I'm looking at my GLCO page, the Global Commodity Monitor here, and the precious metals. I see a lot of negatives. Platinum down 12%, palladium down 19%. What's going on out there?
0: Well, this was the situation moving back to Iran.
3: Okay.
0: And this is why I'm glad you brought it up, because it explains what some people think is an anomaly in the gold market. You'll notice that after the attacks on Iran and the escalation in oil prices, mm-hmm. gold fell. And the statistical work we've done is that, and again, I'm talking my age here, I remember in the 70s when gold and oil were correlated positively on the way up. In the 80s, they were correlated positively on the way down. That began to break apart as we got into this century. Now we believe it's more or less negative.
3: Okay.
0: And high oil prices have not been good, right, for the more industrial precious metals like platinum and palladium.
1: Okay. Do the Hong Kong Shanghai Banking Corporation, do you have a prediction of gold in 12 months or 60 months? Do you make a call on price?
0: Yes, we have an average of 4,560, an average for this year, and a couple of hundred higher for next year. Now, we have also going to see a very wide range, possibly not as wide as we've seen this year. That's the key. I mean, the ranges for gold are multiples, we think, of the absolute number for gold when I first started covering it. It's mm-hmm. absolutely incredible. I've never seen it like this.
3: To 4,000, a 20% decline, and now we're back to 4,400.
0: Yes.
3: Is that volatility typical in gold?
0: No. And this is exactly the point I was making, that we've had double digit. Yeah. We had 40% vol earlier in the year, 9 to 15% usually.
1: Thank you. James Steele, really, really appreciate you coming. It's always a joy to have him. And just a very different twisted outlook. He's chief commodities analyst. HSBC, James Steele there on oil. I think sort of the vector up on oil is what I got out of him, but a lot of others are more than enthusiastic about it. A very odd tape. It was very busy 2 hours ago. It's really quieted down right now, maybe into the president's speech. I'm going to call that in 90 minutes. Somewhat punctual usually, because there's like speeches around him. I've got it here somewhere. Let me see what I got here. Do I still have it? No, I lost it. Amory Horton had out the president's schedule today. It's basically exhaustion. Meeting after meeting, yep, after meeting. Again, Futures Up 8 from New York City. Subscribe to YouTube. Bloomberg Podcasts is our best digital destination.
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13: It's coming up on 8:40 on Wall Street. I'm Alexis Christophorus from the Bloomberg Interactive Broker Studio. Oil prices are sliding for a fifth day on news. Saudi Arabia is in the early stages of starting up a key oil pipeline. A restart will bring some relief to a market that has been short of supply. At the moment, Brent crude is down 1.7% at $98.64 a barrel, and WTI crude is at $93.60 a barrel, down 2.25%. As for equities, S&P futures are up about 5 points. Dow futures are climbing more than 200, but NASDAQ futures are easing by about 16 points. Strength in the Dow not necessarily spilling over into the broader market this morning. Meantime, Bloomberg reports that SoftBank drew more than $20 billion of preliminary demand for what's shaping up to be one of the biggest junk bond deals ever. We are having bond yields lower this morning. 2-year yield 4.72%, 10-year 4.93%, and the 30-year 5.26%. Kalshi is asking federal regulators to allow margin trading on its prediction platform, letting users buy with borrowed funds. If approved, only certain traders would have access to margin trading, and Kalshi says it would not feature leverage on its sports, and culture markets. That's a Bloomberg Business Flash. Tom and Paul.
14: Alexis, thanks so much. Bloomberg Surveillance this morning brought to you by IBKR. 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Okay, we're going to have some real fun here. Trick Solomon joins us, exquisitely brilliant on mining. And this harkens back within my, three lives ago to, as Paul said, mining is out there. And the backstory here is the new copper and maybe a new commodity boom. Tarek is with Calvert Research, Executive Director, Energy and Mining. So north of Crocodile Dundee is New Guinea. And in Papua, is that how you pronounce it? New Guinea is a mine that's out of a Spielberg movie called Grasberg. That's where they get new copper, right?
15: Correct.
14: And the copper market, like every other market, is the whim of the weather. And there was literally, Paul, out of Hollywood, a mudslide. Seven miners died. 18,000 people. Am I right in the middle of nowhere?
15: Yes. I mean, Grasberg is one of those big mega mines around the world that's been facing a lot of operational issues, which has contributed to the tightness we're seeing in copper. Running a mine is not an easy endeavor. There's risks all around every which corner. And when one of these big ones goes offline, they don't come back straight away. It takes time and effort and usually some sort of remedial work. So Grasberg still isn't producing what it once should have. And at the same time, you've got a lot of upward pressure from the demand side for copper that's creating this situation now where we're pushing $15,000 a ton or about $7 a pound, which is, it's a sign that lifting all boats.
14: It's because he went to the University of Warwick.
15: Oh.
14: I pronounce it that way just to aggravate Pharaoh.
15: Does it work?
14: They quote, it's, they, how do you, work, how do you
15: Warwick.
14: Say Warwick.
15: Warwick.
14: And I say on air, one of the John on air, I'll say, yeah, the University of Warwick, it just pisses them off. And Paul, it's like, I'm sorry, this is like at the Dorchester Hotel.
15: Yeah.
14: You can't get a cocktail without an umbrella in it.
15: No.
14: And that's where all the miners hang
16: out. Where the miners hang. Talk to us about just the investment case for mining stocks today. Where are we today with how are investors viewing these things?
15: Well, it's previously been quite an unloved sector. It had a lot of cyclicality, it had a lot of operational risks. It wasn't particularly ESG friendly as well. But a few things have started to change now where it's having a bit of a moment. We've got metal prices up where they are, which is, giving everyone a big tailwind. But if you peel that away, there's quite a solid structural supply demand tightening that we don't think is going to sort of resolve itself in the short term. You've got things like electrification in the economy, global energy transition, the AI build-out that needs a lot of these mined materials, and there aren't any disruptors or other parties that can really provide them. It's the mining industry, it's its job to get it to market, but you often, the phrase goes, you have to run to stand still in mining. It's hard work to get the stuff out of the ground year in, year out, without having some of these slip-ups.
14: So to go to the other side, do we know what the inventories are around the world, and particularly in China? Do we know how much is just sitting there, turning green?
15: China's always a bit of a black box, and as the biggest importer of copper and most other mined materials, as with oil as well, that creates a blind spot that we struggle to get around. But I would stress that if you were comparing it to oil, for example, the strain in the system that we're experiencing with oil is much more severe than in metals. Where we've seen focus in metals more go to is things like tariffs, the focus on critical minerals as part of the trade discussions between the US and China. But also the situation in the Gulf of Hormuz is locking up metals in that part of the world, which can't get out, and that's again tightening the market. So there's a lot going on at the moment now, but largely speaking, it's working in miners' favor. If you can avoid some of the pitfalls and keep operating and being producing the right metals in the right place at the right time.
16: Are new mines being created these days?
15: They are, but it's slow. Everything takes longer now, and you're running up against sort of local permitting issues, arguments with your host government, There is problems with the geology because all of the low-hanging fruit has probably been exploited and you're going down on the second and third tier assets. Everything just takes longer. I use the analogy in this tech-obsessed world that we're in that in 10 years, technology can transform itself. You get in cycles of innovation. Right. In mining, you need 10 years just for anything to change.
14: Where are you based?
15: Me? Yeah. In London.
14: Well, you got to come back tomorrow. This is too interesting. Derek, one final question. The president speaks here in an hour and 10 minutes. He's not going to mention rare metals. You're like an ugly mining pro. How do you respond to worries about germanium and gallium and this and that?
15: It is real because we've seen the U.S. government do things that it hasn't done before, which is deploy, you know, federal money into the private enterprise in the U.S. to try and alleviate that stranglehold. It probably won't be discussed on the podium, but I'm pretty sure it's going to be discussed in Xi Jinping later.
14: Is the only reason we're talking about rare metals is we'll let China have horrific mining labor experiences, and we just don't want to do that in America?
15: Not entirely, no. But we're trying to, in the collective West, alleviate that stranglehold. But there's no overnight fixes in mining, and so whatever approach we take, it's going to take time, unfortunately.
14: This has been great.
15: Yeah,
14: I was looking up dangerous animals at Grassberg, Tarek Solomon, Calvert Research and Management, in the middle of New Guinea. There's Salvadori's monitor, which is 8 feet long.
16: No, thank you.
14: With our news in New York City, here's Michael Barnes.
17: Thank you very much, Tom. Paul, Alexis, President Trump addresses the United Nations General Assembly, 10 a.m., and Bloomberg will bring it to you live. One issue facing the president includes the war in Iran. Also, President Trump is expected to press Volodymyr Zelensky to stop attacks on Russia's energy infrastructure when they meet on the UN sidelines later today. Tony Halpin covers the Ukraine war for Bloomberg News.
18: Trump's under a lot of domestic pressure. He's got elections around the corner. There's not a lot he can do about the situation in Iran, but he thinks he can push Zelensky to roll back on striking Russian infrastructure, Russian oil refineries, and that may ease the situation.
17: Bloomberg's Tony Halpin. The attorney for a Venezuelan man shot by an ICE agent in Austin, Texas, says he is back in the hospital after being held at a detention center. Immigration attorney Kate Lincoln Goldfinch said Wilbur Rafael Garces Perez was making a DoorDash delivery on Sunday when immigration officers in an unmarked vehicle sideswiped his car and forced it to stop. Lincoln Goldfinch also said that DHS has falsely claimed that there was a foot chase at the scene.
19: No more traffic stops by ICE.
20: No more!
19: No more!
20: No more! Not one more!
19: ICE does not know how to conduct traffic stops safely.
17: Attorney Lincoln Goldfinch says Perez was transferred to an immigration detention center without the bullet being removed. Republican Senator John Curtis of Utah is calling on the Senate Judiciary Committee to investigate whether Donald Trump Jr. used his proximity to the presidency for financial benefit after his wedding party was bankrolled by a Russian oligarch. Curtis also called for the same scrutiny of former President Biden's son, Hunter. Global news 24 hours a day and whenever you want it with Bloomberg News Now. I'm Michael Barr, and this is Bloomberg. Tom, Paul, Alexis.
14: Michael Barr, thank you so much. Let's look at the data poll. I'm looking at oil well under $100 a barrel.
16: Yeah, it's down another couple bucks here, so we'll take that. We'll see what kind of discussions we have coming out of United Nations just a few blocks away from here.
14: And we'll have to see. Meta, you wonder what they do the morning after. Yeah. We'll have to see what Facebook does.
16: I guess
14: after.
16: I have to download the news thing now?
14: Yeah, I'm trying to learn. Ludlow, I got to call him to Ludlow.
16: Okay.
14: I don't think he's awake yet. From New York City, it's Bloomberg Surveillance. We're out on YouTube. Good morning.
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14: Good morning, everyone. Most interesting day here. If you're in Midtown Manhattan, allow more time, which is what you have to do with stock movers. It's a podcast. We do it, and we have to allow more time for it because it's interesting today. Here's Alexis.
15: Because of all the traffic, yeah. So Alibaba, ticker symbol BABA, up better than 3% here this morning. It unveiled a new artificial intelligence chip and plans for more powerful models, including what it said was China's most powerful AI chip. It says it can deliver three times the performance of the company's previous generation, and it plans to train a new AI model at the scale of 5 to 10 trillion parameters. I don't know what that means.
16: I don't know.
15: But it sounds like an awful, awful lot. And it says it can be a real competitor to NVIDIA's chip.
16: On a similar note, I downloaded Muse app to my phone.
15: Oh, Meta's AI agent.
16: Yeah, so now I've got like four or five of them. I don't know what I'm doing, but it's on the phone.
15: It's taking up a lot of space on your phone.
14: You're very agnetic.
16: Yeah, exactly. I'm getting there. Agentic. Yeah. All right.
15: And also,
14: remember
15: this.
14: Say it? Agentic?
16: Agentic AI.
15: agentic. That's really? What our folks
16: that's
15: here
16: like
15: say.
16: Using, yeah. That's the stuff you actually use it for, right?
15: Right.
14: Didn't, I mean, Ed Ludlow is a brand new baby. Didn't he name it
16: agentic?
15: Nice. Okay. Also, by the way, I'm sure, I would imagine this chip or what Alibaba is doing may come up during the summit between Xi Jinping and President Trump this week. I'm just saying.
16: Okay.
15: Now let's move on to on holding, because we either never talk about a stock or we talk about
16: all
15: it like it twice in a week, you know. So this is the ticker symbol ONON. It is up another 11% today. It expects sales growth in the high teens over the next few years. Remember, this is the Swiss sneaker maker that's trying to make a move here and take market share away from Adidas or Adidas in Germany and Nike. So we spoke recently about soccer star Mbappe leaving Nike. Face of on holding. So the stock seems to be out with more good news, and we're seeing it higher here. Although it is down 41% year to date on holding.
16: All right.
15: Okay.
16: I see and a lot of those.
14: Roger Federer owns 2.5
15: yes.
14: to 3%, it says.
16: Oh, good.
14: I thought it would have been more, but that's still, that's got to be.
15: That's pretty good,
14: huge.
15: Though. And then let's move to biopharma. So Viking Therapeutics, ticker symbol VKTX, having a pretty incredible day. The stock is up about 30% here in the pre-market. It was up more than 50% earlier. It announced positive top-line results from a study of dosing regimens for maintaining weight loss. And this is really important because people keep talking about the GLP-1s and how, yeah, the weight loss is great while you're on them, but what happens when you're off them? How do you maintain the weight loss?
14: Okay.
15: So this study showed that this drug led to a 22% weight loss over 33 weeks in what they call a maintenance study.
16: Okay.
15: And they're saying it could be a contender to Eli Lilly and Novo.
14: I was reading Mr. Pritzker of the Illinois.
16: Saw that, yeah.
14: 80 pounds or whatever.
16: Good for him.
14: If you're on it, then do you just assume you're on it for life?
15: I don't think you want to be on it for life, though, right?
16: Yes is the answer in my experience. You know, maybe not
14: you're
16: every
14: not
16: week.
14: On it. You're no, cut and chiseled.
16: No, I'm not, but I know someone who is, and it's gone from once a week to once every 2 weeks kind of thing.
15: Oh, so the dosing changes,
16: yeah,
15: maybe.
16: It just depends.
15: Okay.
16: If you get to your fighting weight, then
14: you're
16: you can kind
14: on
16: of...
14: You're for life.
16: Yeah. Yep.
15: But also, might I say, Roche out with a positive trial data on their obesity treatment. So more and more, Eli Lilly and Novo, competition's heating up. Those stocks are a little bit lower this morning as well.
14: Alexis Christophers, thank you so much. It's Stock Movers. It's a podcast. We do it a number of times a day. I think they do it over in London.
16: Do they? Okay.
14: Caroline Hepker was great when she was here.
16: Excellent, yeah. Come back anytime.
14: Get her back, you know. Got lots of people in for the UN meetings, you know, hustling to immense here and... Francine Quasier.
16: I think Jeffrey Yu was in town for the UN things.
14: Yeah.
16: HSB, you know,
14: that was
16: back
14: wonderful.
16: In New York, BNY.
14: It's a special week. I mean, the traffic is truly horrific. But
16: 57th Street is just basically shut down.
15: My daughter texted me. She's like, I left home 40 minutes early. I still made it late to school.
16: Yeah.
15: What's going on?
16: And for those people, 57th Street is like a main way to get east-west on this island here. So if that's compromised, oh boy.
14: I have to see. We're sort of doing like a blues thing today. Eric Clapton needed a hit. So they sent him out to Los Angeles. And they said, we need a hit. And he and Lenny made a hit. Eric Clapton.

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1: Broadcast. From ABC News. Sherry Preston. President Trump addresses the UN General Assembly an hour from now with a U.S. war in Iran, rising prices, and a new lawsuit hanging over his speech. ABC News Chief White House Correspondent Mary Bruce is at the UN with the latest on what will get TV coverage today and what may not.
2: Normally on a trip like this, the television networks team up to cover the president's every move. But after Trump banned CNN, MS Now, and Politico, the major television networks, in a sign of solidarity for freedom of the press, announced that they would not send cameras to the president's events. Now, the three networks that were banned, those three outlets, are now suing the administration, accusing the president of a blatant violation of the Constitution. Their first hearing set for tomorrow.
1: Because the president's UN speech is separate from pool coverage, that will be shown. Airports along the East Coast are slowly getting back to normal. Yesterday, after ground stoppages caused by a construction crew that severed a cable by accident, caused thousands of flights to be canceled or delayed. The attorney for the man shot by ICE agents Sunday in Austin, Texas, says her client is hospitalized with a bullet still lodged in his spine. ABC's Jim Ryan.
3: In its initial statement about the shooting of Wilbur Rafael Garces Perez, the Department of Homeland Security said it, along with the FBI, would lead the investigation. Protesters are demanding a local probe, and Austin Police Chief Lisa Davis says her detectives are already involved.
4: We're doing everything within our authority to determine what occurred here in Austin.
3: DHS says Garces Perez is in the country illegally and was slated for deportation when ICE agents tried to pull him over Sunday. Jim Ryan, ABC News in Dallas-Fort Worth.
1: Garces Perez working as a DoorDash driver when he was pulled over and shot. Hurricane Polo has grown into a Category 5 storm in the eastern Pacific off southwestern Mexico. It's not expected to make landfall, but heavy rain with the potential for flooding and landslides is expected. 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
1: A grand jury has found there was not evidence to bring charges in the death of Nolan Wells, the black teenager who was found dead after a July 4th boating trip off the Mississippi Gulf Coast. The DA overseeing the case is Angel Myers McElrath, and she says there were some who suggested a racial component to Nolan Wells' death.
7: What I cannot accept, what I cannot ignore, is that false narratives that Nolan's death was somehow racially motivated, and that this is a case of another young black man denied justice by a racist, corrupt system, were perpetuated and allowed to spread. There is not a shred of evidence to support these narratives.
1: A call to investigate the one lone juror who wanted to convict Lindsay Clancy for the murder of her three children while suffering from postpartum psychosis.
8: Lindsay Clancy's defense attorneys argue that the judge who oversaw the case failed to properly investigate whether the holdout juror who prompted the mistrial followed the court's instruction on reasonable doubt. They argue that the judge had viable choices other than declaring a mistrial, and that trying the case all over again would subject the Massachusetts mother to double jeopardy. Defense lawyers also want the judge to question that juror about whether he was truthful during the jury selection process. Clancy's due back in court next week for the first time since the mistrial. Peter Haralambos, ABC News.
1: 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Leaf experts tell ABC News conditions are promising for spectacular fall foliage this year. The best colors in the Northeast, early October. Sherry Preston, ABC News.
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1: We have a new name for Comerica Park, or Tiger Stadium, if you will. I like to go way back. Fifth Third Park. And do you know that's not the only Fifth Third?
16: I think Toledo has it.
1: Yes, but there's this Fifth Third Field, if I'm not mistaken.
16: Boo.
1: I don't like it. But I didn't realize Fifth Third bought out Comerica Bank. And that's why the change is happening. So.
16: It's been called a bank forever. A bank, you know, Comerica Park. But we're used to it, sure. But it's just another bank, another change of hands.
1: Fifth Third would be great if they were at Fifth and Third in Detroit. It would make a little bit more sense. I think that's an intersection in Ohio. I think that's where that bank came from originally.
16: They could have come up with something cooler, though. Like all of, like, Columbus, like, all of Ohio is all Huntington stuff. It's like,
1: yeah.
16: Come on. Joe Louis Arena, or, like, the Forum, or TD Garden and stuff.
1: It's all about the money. You know that.
16: They're
1: paying for the rights, the naming rights. That's the problem with naming rights. You don't get the historic aspect because they do change throughout history. What did we
16: Briggs
1: have?
16: Briggs Field.
1: 12 years, right? Or is it how many years now? No, 26 years, I think.
16: 2000, yeah.
1: Something like that. Okay, that'd be 26 years. Mm-hmm. That's how long we've had Comerica, and I still stumble over it. I still want to call it Tiger Stadium. But
16: see, I was 2 years old when they moved into Comerica.
1: Oh, so you don't remember.
16: I'm very fond of it, yes, but yeah, I never lived that, so.
1: Well, that's the big news this morning, and change is inevitable in life, isn't it? You just have to put up with it. But from the perspective of history and being able to, I don't know, there's that sense of the decades gone by and the previous teams and the coaches and, you know, everything that goes with that. It just goes out the window when the name changes for the park. It just, you don't have that
16: How fitting it comes out like 2 days after or a day after the Tigers were officially eliminated from the playoffs.
1: Oh,
16: so.
1: I know. So you double whammy, right?
16: Turning a new leaf. And
1: yeah.
16: We might not play baseball next year. So there's that.
1: Oh,
16: my
1: gosh.
16: With the CBA and, you know, owners and players. Anyways, yes.
1: Well, speaking of the turning of the tide here, fall time change is coming up. And today, fall.
16: 8:04 p.m. apparently.
1: 8:04 p.m.
16: 8:05. 8:04 from the Farmer's Almanac. I think 8:05 for like an international version. I don't know. Why is it so? Why is it down to like seconds like that?
1: I don't know. I don't. It should just be the day of. So happy fall, everyone. Welcome into it. It's the Lucy Ann Lance Show along with Derek Laughlin, our producer here.
16: A little chilly this morning.
1: Oh, my goodness. I brought out the suede coat this morning, and I'm so glad I did. We were walking. It was in the 50s, and we're only going to get up into the low 60s today. What do you have in the way of the 1290 WLBY weather forecast, Derek?
16: 50 degrees right now in Ann Arbor, high of 62, really crisp. Got my oversized sweatshirt on for a reason.
1: Yeah.
16: Flannels are out, but no, I haven't worn one yet. Pretty clear today, just partly cloudy, like a minuscule, very, very minuscule chance of rain after midnight. So like less than 10%. So
1: okay.
16: Not really worried about that. Tomorrow, high of 63. Partly cloudy, and then Thursday, Friday, Saturday, Sunday, high 60s, and well into mid next week, high 60s, low 70s, mostly sunny.
1: Oh, yay, we deserve it. And we've got a game on Saturday, 3:30 kick against?
16: Iowa, first Big Ten opener, and high of 71 degrees, low 46 on Saturday, so
1: all right.
16: Fall is here.
1: Well, it is, and with fall comes flu shots, and we are going to get ours on the air this morning, thanks to our friends at Kroger. They'll be joining us around 9:30. Prior to that, straight ahead, we're going to be talking about Catholic Charities of Washtenaw County, all the good that organization does, and they've got a great fundraiser coming up at Travis Point Country Club in October, and we have all the details for you next, right here on Ann Arbor's Talk Station, 1290 WLBY.
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18: We've talked before about how too much sitting quietly chips away at our health. Well, here's a fix so simple, it almost sounds too good to be true. In her new book, Body Electric, journalist Manoush Zomorodi teamed up with a Columbia University researcher to test a small idea. What if you moved for just 5 minutes every half hour? Pacing, for example, during a phone call, walking the dog, loading the dishwasher, marching in place. More than 23,000 people signed up to try it, and the results were up to a 28% drop in fatigue, steadier moods, and sharper focus. People's productivity didn't suffer one bit. Here's the catch. You can't undo a whole day of sitting with a single trip to the gym. As Zomorodi put it, sitting all day kinks your body like a garden hose. But you can unkink it with bursts of movement throughout your day. I'm Dr. Sanjay Gupta, helping you live a better life.
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22: Catholic Charities of Washtenaw County is changing lives through compassionate service. They have an upcoming fundraiser called A Generous Table. And joining us at our table here at 1290 WLBY, we welcome Bridget Murray, president of Catholic Charities of Washtenaw County. You're new to the role here. How long have you been
34: on
22: board?
34: Yeah, I'm coming on just my first year here at the end of October.
22: Oh, that's wonderful. Tell me a little bit more about yourself
34: and
22: your background.
34: Great. Wonderful. So I came from the Department of Veterans Affairs, where I worked for over 18 years. Before taking this position, but I'm actually from the Lansing area, went to Eastern Michigan University. My husband and I kind of moved around a little bit through my career, but settled back here about 10 years ago. We have 5 kids. My husband's a physical therapist at Probility, actually, and my oldest is at Father Gabriel Richard, and I have 4 at Huron Valley.
22: Oh, wonderful. So, mm-hmm. What a great family. It's nice to have you back in the midst here.
34: Yes.
22: Are you enjoying the role?
34: I am. I'm really enjoying the role. My last position at the Department of Veterans Affairs, I was working actually on the national level, and I felt like I got a little bit further away from the community and kind of what we're doing here. And so I'm thrilled to be back and working in this area and really working with our community, our churches, and I guess everyone in Washtenaw County. So it's really nice to just be 10 minutes from my house as well. And just be here. So,
1: along with the president of Catholic Charities of Washtenaw County, Bridget Murray, we have with us our old friend Karen Miller, a consummate volunteer in our community, and she is volunteering with the Divine Committee through Catholic Charities of Washtenaw County on A Generous Table. What is the date of this event?
3: Thank you so much. The date is Thursday, October 8th, and it'll be held at Travis Point Country Club in the evening starting at 5:30.
1: And what is going to be happening at it?
3: Oh, my gosh. We're going to have so much fun. You got to come join us. So we're going to have the sponsorship opportunities, obviously, and then there's going to be an auction, and there'll be a paddle raise. So there's going to be wonderful things in that auction, some clothing and some other fashionable things.
1: Oh, nice. That's going to be a lot of fun. How important is a fundraiser like this, too?
34: Oh, it's very important to us. I mean, the work that we do is supported by our community, of course. And so we're also going to be sharing a little bit about what we're doing at the event. So just kind of current things going on in the agency and things that we're looking forward to in the future. But we work with we actually have a kind of a diverse funding stream here at Catholic Charities. So, but donors are important to us, of course, in the work we do. We have a couple programs that are specifically donor funded. So, for instance, our pregnancy counseling program, where we work with women through their pregnancy and then within the first year of having their baby. We also have, I'm going to say all of our programs are really actually impacted by donors and continue to expand because of our donor support.
1: I want to talk more about those programs in just a moment because they're so vast. It's very comprehensive, the services that you provide. And for our listeners to understand, Catholic Charities of Washtenaw County used to be called Catholic Social Services.
34: That's correct.
1: They had a name change, so we're still getting used to that here in our community. But the services are just as expansive. But first, I want to ask about the Divine Committee, because that is actually named for a couple here in our town. They have both passed away. Their family continues their great and generous work. And that is Marnie and John Divine.
34: Correct, yep.
1: They did an incredible job. Tell me a little bit about their relationship with your organization.
34: Yeah, and I've been learning, of course, about this and all the roots we have here in the community in the last year. So, they were really great friends and supporters of our agency. They helped establish our endowment that we have now that continues to keep us running through the years. So, and their family is highly involved as well, still within the organization and helping us also with this event as it goes on.
1: Is that right? Yeah.
3: That's right. Yep. The Mummy family is very involved and helps us put this on every year.
1: Oh, that's great. And just a little side note, Marnie Divine was a cousin to President John F. Kennedy as well. So we had royalty in our midst here in Ann Arbor, but they did such a remarkable job. And I'm so glad to hear their family is continuing that work. And they really believed in the organization. So let's talk about what Catholic Charities of Washtenaw County does. Give me an idea, just like a snapshot of all the different ways that you impact our community.
34: Yeah, absolutely. And so we started in 1959 with family and children. So we had adoption and foster care services that kind of started with those roots. But we've expanded that a bit to include the pregnancy counseling, the Washtenaw Child Advocacy Center, which works with children that have been through abuse or difficult situations. We also have behavioral health services, so counseling, domestic violence intervention. We have a substance use disorder treatment and our reentry services. That's actually a 6-county outreach where we work with people that are coming off of parole to kind of reenter back into society. And then we have our senior services, which is one of our bigger programs that I was hoping to kind of walk you through some of the different groupings we have there.
1: Let's talk about senior services real
34: absolutely
1: quick here.
34: Yeah.
1: So this provides community-based programs to support older adults. And there are so many complications that happen as you get older. Mm-hmm. What are you seeing out in our community and what is needed and what do you provide?
34: Yeah, absolutely. I mean, I would say one of the things that really is needed is connection with others, right? Supporting others and kind of building up that community. So some of what we do is we have a Senior Resource Connect. So we do have a website that has expansive information that can help. But we also have case managers that can help connect people to resources because we are a very very generous and great community here. We have a lot of nonprofits that work with seniors and others, and connecting people to those resources is sometimes one of the harder things to do. Mm-hmm. One of the other things we do is we have home and maintenance and safety services. So if you're over 60 and you live in Washtenaw County, you need a grab bar installed, you need a sink fixed, things like that, come to us. We can help.
1: Is that the only requirement, just being over 60 for that? Really?
34: And in living in Washtenaw County.
1: So it's not necessarily need-based?
34: It's not. Wow. We help any seniors that need help through mm-hmm. that. So it's funny that you asked that, because I, of course, came from the government. So I said, what's the requirements here? Yeah. My manager's like, you just have to be over 60 and live in Washtenaw County. Well, that is so cool. What a great service.
1: You will help older adults, assist them with home repairs, safety device installation, maintenance both inside and outside the home.
34: We do.
1: What a remarkable service. How do people avail themselves of that? They just call
34: us. Yeah, connect to us. We do have limits. We don't do, so for instance, if you need a grab bar and there's not a a stud in the wall, we don't do larger home maintenance like that, but we do help with all the minor types of things that we can. We also do we do lawn mowing, we do snow removal, we do some of those types of things.
1: Is there a cost for any of this?
34: No, there's not.
1: This is a free service to seniors, anyone 60 or older.
34: Right.
1: That is wonderful.
34: Right, yeah.
1: All right, what is the phone number people would call?
34: Oh, if you want to get a hold of us, you just go ahead and call our main office, is probably the best thing, which is 734-971-9781. You can also find us online, though, if you just Catholic Charities, Washtenaw County. We're right there. We have a pretty user-friendly website to be able to get a hold of us.
1: Just Google Catholic Charities, Washtenaw County. It'll come up. You'll be able to get right in there. I'm going to give you the specific website here. It's ccwcwashtenaw.org. ccwcwashtenaw.org. It'll get you right in. And also there, click on A Generous Table. It's right up at the front there. This is a meal for a mission that's coming up on Thursday, October 8th at Travis Point Country Club. And this is your new fall event. Karen, it's on a Thursday, so that's a little different, right?
3: It is a little different. We've done other days of the week, but we're going to do a Thursday this time. So come join us, because it's going to be a delicious meal and wonderful fellowship for a good cause.
1: What's on the menu, do you know yet?
34: We do have the menu here.
1: All right.
3: I have forgotten the menu. Ooh, we're going to have a sauteed salmon dinner with rolls and butter, Caesar salad, grilled sirloin steak, and steamed broccoli, roasted fingerling potatoes, and I'm going to let you come and find out what the dessert is.
1: Okay.
3: It's a surprise, and it's deliciously chocolate.
1: And the chef at Travis Point Country Club is phenomenal.
3: It is wonderful. Yeah, I've had many meals there, and they're always fantastic.
1: How much are tickets again for this?
3: Tickets are $200 apiece, or if you are a sponsor, you're going to get tickets with your sponsorship.
1: All right, and so you're still looking for businesses, other sponsors to step forward.
3: Yep.
1: And again, you can go online to ccwcwashtenaw.org. You can actually register right online, or you can make a gift to Catholic Charities of Washtenaw County. So your services for seniors are fabulous. And you were talking a little bit about adoptions and fostering. Are you still doing that? That was kind of the core back in 1959. Mm-hmm. That still continues today?
34: Yeah. Oh, yeah. We still have a foster care and adoption program.
1: Mm-hmm. Wow. Mm-hmm. Tell me more about that and how that works through your organization.
34: Yeah. I mean, so the foster care and adoption program works through the state. So we work on a contract actually through there, and families get referred to us, children mm-hmm. get referred to us for foster care. I mean, we always have a need, if we're looking for additional families, especially for older children. That can be harder to find foster care for older children.
1: Do you vet those families then? Are you doing it within your
34: organization?
1: Oh,
34: absolutely. Yeah. We work, I mean, through that contract, we work directly with the state to be able to administer the program. Mm-hmm. So
1: pregnancy counseling is also a big part of what you do at Catholic Charities.
34: It
1: so
34: is.
1: Important. Counseling resources, referrals for women who are pregnant and up to 1 year post-birth. You even celebrate them and support them.
34: Yep.
1: That program is
34: unique. There's not many of them like that within the county. So we have for that what we call a stability matrix, where we work with the women on where are your needs, right? Because that's sometimes very difficult for people to identify, especially in a situation where you're expecting a new baby. Everything feels very overwhelming. Mm-hmm. And so our caseworkers will sit down with them and kind of walk through where their needs actually are. We provide training. And if the women or can be dads too, complete the training, we actually have a bigger item that we give. So usually like a car seat or a pack and play or crib, things like that. And then we, of course, provide resources, diapers. I think almost 9,000 last year is the stat that they threw out, right? Diapers, wipes, things that are very practical that they need, to include things like a ride to an appointment, which can be very difficult sometimes to find.
1: Do these women or couples need to be referred to you, or how can, again, can
34: just
1: they
34: call us? Yeah, it. Just contact us. Yeah, yep.
1: So if
34: we don't
1: need
34: have to have a formal
1: items.
34: Referral. Yep.
1: But that's amazing.
34: Yeah.
1: You hear so often, and especially posts on Nextdoor, et cetera, people saying, I don't know what to do. I can't feed my children, this sort of thing. There right. is help here in our community. Right. And a lot of that is coming from Catholic Charities of Washtenaw County.
3: Yes. Mm-hmm. And one thing I want to make clear. So I've been involved in the organization for a couple of years. But one thing I learned recently is that the title might be a little misleading. It's not just for Catholics.
1: Right.
3: We serve everybody in the county, everybody, no matter who you are. You can come to us for help.
1: Yeah, and I think that's very important for people to realize. And all you have to do is reach out and make that call. And we're going to give that number and website in just a moment again if people want to grab a pencil and a piece of paper. You have a pantry, too, a food pantry?
34: We do, yeah, the Northside Food Pantry. Yeah, mm-hmm. And it's a very, ours is unique as well. It's a low-barrier food pantry where they can drive up to get service. So if you can come no matter what, but if you register your family, we can actually also have items that may be available, so if gluten-free, things dairy-free, things
1: you
34: like
1: that.
34: You let
1: them know what your needs are.
34: Yep, and we work as much as we can to have those types of things available for the families as they come. And so it is a very easy drive-up, pick up your groceries, and head out. We're open on Tuesdays and Thursdays.
1: Wow.
34: So.
1: You must have a phenomenal staff, a big staff.
34: We do. We have about 55 employees.
1: Oh, we'd have thought more than that with all these services, but that is big.
34: Yes, a lot with very few people. Yeah, I have an amazing staff. They really care about the community, and just watching them work with the clients they're working with, it just fills my heart. I'll say that.
1: You recently launched an intensive outpatient program for substance use treatment for adults and adolescents.
34: Yeah, definitely. Thank you for adding that one in. Yeah, we recently rolled out this program. We ran an adolescent group over the summer. So this is a 6-week group therapy type session where it's a step down between a residential treatment. So for substance use, you'd be fully residential, or you're

0: that support and family along with you. And often they need help kind of knowing how to have those conversations and support you.
1: Yeah.
0: So,
1: oh, it's such an important service. Bridget Murray, president of Catholic Charities of Washtenaw County. Karen Miller, volunteer for the upcoming fundraising event, A Generous Table. It's going to be a delicious dinner at Travis Point Country Club at Thursday, October 8th for Catholic Charities of Washtenaw County. And what motivated you originally, Karen, to get involved with this organization? I know you're also involved with St. Andrew's School. We worked on the fundraiser there together. But what motivated you with this organization?
2: I think just the vast array of services that they offer to everybody in the county. I mean, everybody in the county knows someone who needs one of these services. So because they're such widespread and it's Catholic based. So, of course, the mission, you know, is to follow in Christ's footsteps. And that's what he did.
1: Exactly. 971-9781 is the phone number. That's area code 734-971-9781. If you'd like to get involved with Catholic Charities of Washtenaw County, or if you need services, they would love to hear from you. 971-9781. Or you can go online to ccwcwashtenaw.org. 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Hope you get a great turnout at the upcoming Generous Table. A lot of great auction items on there, too. Your silent auction sounds like it's going to be a lot of fun. So looking forward to that. Thank you so much, ladies.
0: And, thank you.
1: As someone who's Catholic and someone who cares about our community, which I think is even more important, I want to thank you and the organization for all the work you do. I don't think a lot of people understand how vast these services are and how much you touch people in the community in such a positive way. So thank you.
0: Thank you. Thank you for having us.
1: It's been a pleasure. From Catholic Charities of Washtenaw County, Bridget Murray and Karen Miller. I'm the Lucianne Lantz Show, Ann Arbor's Talk Station.
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2: From the Cook & White Heating and Cooling Newsroom, I'm Renee Vitale. Nearly 130 world leaders will gather in New York this week for the 81st United Nations General Assembly. They arrive at a critical time as the U.S. war with Iran nears the seven-month mark, and questions about global security and AI take on new urgency. President Trump is set to address the Assembly today and meet separately with world leaders this week, including Ukrainian President Volodymyr Zelensky and Chinese leader Xi Jinping. Closer to home, New York City Mayor Zohran Mamdani met with Trump yesterday at Gracie Mansion. It marks the first time Trump met with Mamdani on the mayor's home turf. CNN, MS Now, and Political are suing the Trump administration over being banned from the White House. The three news organizations say that the administration violated their First Amendment rights by revoking reporters' credentials after President Trump objected to their coverage. The outlets say that they notified the government Monday that they would file the lawsuit in federal court in Washington, D.C., seeking to restore their access. And Ann Arbor residents can raise a glass to this. The city has been named home to the best tasting tap water in Michigan. The honor comes from the Michigan section of the American Water Works Association, which selected Ann Arbor's water as the state's top entry in a blind taste test. City officials say about 85% of Ann Arbor's drinking water comes from the Huron River, with the rest sourced from groundwater wells. The city last won the statewide competition in 2017 and will now go on to represent Michigan at the National Water Taste Competition next June in San Diego. That's the latest from the Cook & White Newsroom. 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
3: I'm Ira Weintraub with the St. Arbor Sports Update. Kickoff and television assignments for next weekend's Big Ten football games were announced yesterday. Michigan's game at Minnesota on October 3rd, the Wolverines' first road game of the season, will kick off at noon Eastern time on Fox and on the Big Ten 50 WTKA. This Saturday, the 18th-ranked Michigan football team plays 17th-ranked Iowa at 3:36 at Michigan State. 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This week's Big Ten football schedule kicks off Friday night. Rutgers hosts Howard at 7 o'clock. 5th-ranked Indiana hosts Northwestern at 8 o'clock. Then also this Saturday, 7th-ranked Ohio State hosts Illinois at noon. Maryland hosts UCLA at 1:30. Purdue hosts 3rd-ranked Notre Dame at 2 p.m. Michigan State hosts Nebraska at 5 p.m. 13th-ranked Penn State hosts Wisconsin at 5 p.m. 12th-ranked USC hosts 20th-ranked Oregon at 7:30 Eastern Time. Washington hosts Minnesota at 11 p.m. Eastern Time. The preseason USCHO poll was released yesterday. Denver is number one. The Michigan hockey team is number two. Michigan State is third. Wisconsin is sixth. Minnesota is 14th. Penn State is 17th. 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
5: This is a calling. 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
6: Blair Underwood is joining the Doc cast as a regular on season 3 after appearing in a guest role on season 2. GMA 3 caught up with the LA Law star about why he was excited to trade his suit for scrubs.
7: The surgery scenes are my favorite because it's something I don't do every day. The medical terminology I don't speak every day, so it's great fun.
6: Doc premieres tonight on Fox. George Lucas is going from movie maker to museum founder. His new museum, the Lucas Museum of Narrative Art, opens in Los Angeles today. Lucas marked the opening with a star-studded party over the weekend, with a guest list including Steven Spielberg, Leonardo DiCaprio, and Harrison Ford. We have our first peek at A24's Slayground. The new film comes to theaters this fall. And happy birthday to Joan Jett, who is 60.
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13: Tonight we usher in fall. This morning on 1290 WLBY, we get our flu shots. Why not? From Kroger, we welcome pharmacist Ariel Alber to 1290 WLBY. She has come with the injections ready to go here today. How are you doing?
14: I'm doing good. Thanks for having me today.
13: Well, thank you. Kroger is offering free flu shots.
14: Yep. So we have actually a whole range of vaccines, but this time of year, we're really thinking about our updated flu, COVID, pneumonia, RSV, all those respiratory things that can make us sick in the winter.
13: So the flu strain, you track that. These researchers track it, and they come out with the flu shot that is going to tackle whatever it is that's out there. And I guess there are three new ones this year.
14: Exactly. Yeah. So the flu shot protects you from three different types of flu, and they get updated in the fall. So we've got, you know, brand new flu vaccines to keep you up to date.
13: All right. And there also was something new for people who are 50 and older that they have come out with, but it is being rolled out slowly.
14: Yeah. So we did have a new flu vaccine that's actually mRNA based, just like the COVID vaccines mm-hmm. have been. So slower rollout this year. Right now, we don't have it. But for all adults 65 and older, there is a high dose flu shot that is more effective than the regular flu shot that you can walk in and get.
13: So you do have the high dose one.
14: We
13: and
14: do.
13: Again, these are for older adults,
14: yes,
13: right?
14: Yes.
13: Okay. And on this other option that probably will become available the next year, I imagine, this is this mRNA-based flu vaccine, newly available for adults age 50 and older. Does that mean that they would not have to get a COVID shot then because this is mRNA-based?
14: It's still going to be set. It's just for the flu. So okay. They're using the same technology as the COVID vaccine, but it protects you against the flu.
13: Oh, okay. All right. Why is it important for older adults?
14: Because as you get older, your immune system can get weaker. You're more susceptible to having serious issues if you get the flu. A lot of people end up hospitalized or, you know, it can turn into pneumonia. It can cause a lot of problems. So okay. As you get older, you want to make sure that you're protecting yourself.
13: Right. What is the minimum age for someone to get a flu shot?
14: Everybody 6 months and older, actually. So kids, everyone needs to get a flu vaccine.
13: Is it titrated specifically for a baby then?
14: Yeah, so there's different vaccines for different ages.
13: Oh, really? Okay. Mm-hmm. All right. So we're getting ours this morning here on 1290 WLBY. Derek is actually going to get one this year, too. Derek is allergic to eggs, and some of the flu shots have an egg base to it, but you have one that has no egg in it?
14: Yep. They make an egg-free vaccine that Derek is going to be getting today.
13: Well, how about that? There's no getting out of this now.
15: Nope, there's not. I already gave him my form, so signed, sealed, delivered, like Stevie Wonder said.
13: Tell everyone how they can get their flu shots at Kroger. What do they need to do?
14: So if you're going to Kroger, you can walk in, and we'll take you help take care of you within 15 minutes.
13: Just
14: so,
13: a walk-in.
14: Yeah, you can walk in and just request any vaccine. You don't need an appointment. You can fill out, you know, some paperwork online if you want to make an appointment ahead of time. Moves a little bit faster.
13: Okay.
14: But we do have another option that we actually do on Wednesdays at U of M. So there's Welcome Wednesdays for students and faculty. They can walk in. There's some free food there, and you can also get your flu and COVID vaccine.
13: And where is that, at Kroger stores as well?
14: That's at U of M at the Alumni Center.
13: Oh, at the Alumni Center. Yep. Oh, I didn't know you
14: Yeah, so we
13: that.
14: Bring the vaccines to anybody on campus that wants to stop by.
13: Wow, that's really great. Are you doing any other destination clinics like that? Or
14: The U of M one is our main one, but okay. We've got Kroger locations all over, you know,
13: you do,
14: Michigan.
13: You
14: so.
13: Do indeed. Ariel, you've been with us before. Which Kroger are you stationed at?
14: I'm at 400 South Maple.
13: Oh, okay.
14: So, right. Yep, on the west side.
13: Yep, over in the Westgate Shopping Center area. They're right by our friends from Lewis Jewelers nearby. As we talk with Ariel Elber from Kroger, where she is a pharmacist, do you see how I'm delaying the shot thing going on? I think you should give Derek his first, okay? So
14: you ready?
13: Yeah, all right.
15: I'm ready, sure.
13: Okay, right on the air here. Now, you're smart. You have a short sleeve shirt on. You took off your big sweatshirt today for the colder weather.
15: I've done this before.
13: Wow, look at that.
15: Done this.
13: Look at, you've got some guns there. Wow.
15: Yeah, farmer's tan.
13: Well, no, I'm talking, you've got some big muscles, Derek.
15: I'm a big boy.
13: You are. All right, Ariel is swabbing him up now and making sure that, oh, there it goes. It's going right in. Ooh, look. You turned your head. Could you feel it?
15: Not really.
13: Oh, she's a good shot giver. All right, she's going to come over and give mine now, too. I have to pull my dress down a little bit here. Let's try to take a photo of this while she's doing it, and we'll post this up on
15: My dad always said, take a deep breath and look away. Breathe in while...
13: Not me. I want to see the whole thing going on. All right, here she goes. Let's see how we do here. Should I keep my bra in the picture? I'm not sure.
14: That is up to you.
13: Wait, maybe we'll take that down. Hold on. All right. We're getting our flu shot. Okay. I'm looking. There she goes right now. Oh, you are good. That's no problem. Wow. I am impressed. Thank you so much. All right, so that is good for the whole season.
14: Yeah.
13: All right, and if someone doesn't get this until December or January, is that bad?
14: So we'd ideally like to see you get it before that, just because the longer you delay, the more chance there is of you getting the flu.
13: Okay.
14: But it's never too late for a flu shot. So if you don't have a chance until December, or you remember right before Christmas, come on in, get the vaccine. It's better to get it late than never.
13: What should people sort of expect after they get their shot? Because so often you hear people say, oh, I got sick after getting the flu shot. I'm never doing that again. That's a myth, right?
14: It is. So the flu vaccine is actually dead deactivated, so you cannot get the flu. Some people do have the bad luck of getting sick with something else after getting the flu vaccine. But for most people, a sore arm is going to be the biggest thing you notice. You are getting a shot.
13: Mm-hmm.
14: Some people feel a little tired or run down for a day or two after, but generally it's pretty mild.
13: What's the trick to doing it without you feel it going in? You're really good.
14: A lot of practice.
13: So go see Ariel at Kroger. We really appreciate our friends at Kroger providing this for all of our staff here. We're going to stay safe and healthy this winter season that's coming up here, because you just never know. And besides flu shots, you also have COVID shots. What else are you providing?
14: So we have a lot of vaccines. COVID vaccines, shingles, pneumonia, RSV, MMR, meningitis, pretty much anything you can think of.
13: All right. I'm going to be 65 in October. I should be getting that shingle shot, right?
14: Yep. Actually, 50 and up is the recommended age for the shingles vaccine now.
13: I haven't done that yet.
14: Yeah, it's time then.
13: Yeah, the commercials on TV scare me enough when I see
14: the nice thing about shingles is it's two doses and you're done forever. So you don't have to worry about coming back after those two doses.
13: Oh, I didn't know that. Mm-hmm. Oh, that's great. And again, do you get sick after it or how do you?
14: Same thing. You know, usually mild. The second shot for some people is a little bit more so than the first one.
13: Has the COVID shot changed for this year at all?
14: Yes, it's been updated since last fall as well, just like with the flu vaccine to account for the new strains that we're seeing.
13: Wow. And how prevalent do you hear a lot of people getting COVID these days?
14: So it's definitely out there. We're looking with flu and COVID, we're going to see peaks more in the winter into, you know, beginning of 2027. That's when we see a lot of people get sick. But it is definitely out there.
13: All right. Well, we appreciate you keeping us healthy. Thank you so much. And thank you to Kroger for providing this today. Kroger is standing by to give all of you your flu shots. So go to your favorite Kroger store. Ariel's over at the South Maple store if you want to ask for her. And she gives great shots. She's a Kroger pharmacist there. Thank you so much, Ariel.
14: Thanks for having me.
13: Ariel Albert on the Lucy Ann Lantz Show. Pharmacist with Kroger. It's flu shot season. Get yours today at Kroger. 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
31: Something health officials are calling wildly unusual. Florida reporting a woman died of dengue as the state sees near record-breaking levels of the illness this year. People get infected with dengue after being bitten by a mosquito. The illness is often nicknamed breakbone fever, as that's the most common symptom that people experience. Others include aches and pains, nausea and vomiting, and even a rash. There's no specific treatment aside from rest and drinking fluids, with most people recovering after about 2 weeks. Deaths from the illness are usually in the single digits nationwide each year. Florida so far has seen nearly 150 cases. Puerto Rico and American Samoa have each seen hundreds of cases as well. And while the illness is mostly found in tropical areas of the world, experts warn that a warming climate has expanded the reach of mosquitoes. So their advice? to avoid mosquito bites by making sure you're wearing long sleeve clothing, using insect repellent, and dumping out any standing water where mosquitoes might breed. 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
13: 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We're back for hour two. Don't go away.
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6: From ABC News, I'm Sherry Preston. President Trump at the UN, where he will deliver an address this hour. Before his speech, Secretary General Antonio Guterres talked about the future of humanity in the age of artificial intelligence.
7: Humans are increasingly handing power to machines, with artificial agents going rogue and lethal autonomous weapons going from science fiction to military reality.
6: During his speech, the president is expected to lay out a case, the White House says, for how he is using American power to reshape the world to America's benefit. Airports are getting back to normal after the ground stoppages, canceled flights, and long lines at airports, mostly along the East Coast on Monday. Jake Hahneman, traveling through Newark Monday, thought it was just his flight then.
8: When I saw the flights hadn't even left and they had been delayed like 6-7 hours, there was like a larger gravity to the situation.
6: ABC Transportation correspondent Gio Benitez with more on what happened.
9: New Jersey Transit saying one of their construction crews accidentally damaged the fiber optic cable, saying, "We've been made aware that this cable served as a backup to a primary circuit system that failed. Nearly 100 flights diverted, some coming from Europe forced to turn around over the Atlantic, others stuck on the tarmac. Long lines of planes crowding near the runways, thousands of passengers stranded.
6: Another call for an independent investigation into the shooting of a Venezuelan national in Austin, Texas.
0: Neither ICE nor DHS has offered details about the wounding of Wilbur Rafael Garces Perez, who was shot while behind the wheel of his car alongside an Austin highway. ICE policy itself says, quote, deadly force may not be used solely to prevent the escape of a fleeing suspect. Civil rights groups and two members of Congress are calling for the creation of an independent body to review use of force incidents by ICE and to refer potential violations to prosecutors.
6: ABC's Jim Ryan in Dallas. The markets this hour, Dow down 51 points. This is ABC News.
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6: A week before Lindsay Clancy is expected to return to her Massachusetts courtroom, her lawyers calling for an investigation into the lone holdout juror in a case.
12: The holdout, 48-year-old Michael Desranville, said in a statement, "I didn't have any doubts. As I tried to explain different possible theories during deliberation, I kept getting cut off as if I had doubts based on the evidence presented." But Clancy's attorneys now say that a juror was refusing to comply with the law regarding reasonable doubt was never examined.
6: ABC's Aaron Katursky. A Mississippi grand jury unanimously finding no evidence of a crime in the death of Mississippi teen Nolan Wells. The football player, who was black, vanished on the 4th of July. His body found in the water 2 days later. Here's ABC's Sophie Flay.
14: The DA says a team working with the family's attorney, Ben Crump, told her office last month that they had no evidence of a crime. But she says they allowed false narratives spread anyway.
15: The Crump team knew better, but did not do better.
14: Crump fired back overnight, saying the state is trying to close the chapter without explaining that head injury, which the family's own pathologist called blunt force trauma. The medical examiner officially lists the cause of death as undetermined.
6: The DA's office says it appears that Wells drowned. It's harvest time in California wine country, but a lot of growers say changing drinking habits have caused demand to plunge. Some growers are tearing out vineyards so that their families have grown for generations. Wine sales down 20% over the past 5 years. This is ABC News.
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13: Coming up on our Thursday edition of the Lucy Ann Land Show, former University of Michigan softball coach Carol Hutchins, live in studio. She is the winningest coach in NCAA softball history. She'll be joining us right around 9:30 Thursday morning. We're going to talk about an event she's involved with called Elevate Her, talking about how sports leads to leaders, and in particular, female leaders. 9:30 Thursday morning, Elevate Her and Coach Hutch live in studio. Looking forward to that. Maybe she can help you with your pitching, Derek. Give you some tips.
23: What do I need help with that?
13: I don't know. I have never seen you pitch, but I'm just assuming maybe you like a little primer from her.
23: I like throwing. My sister was a pitcher, softball.
13: Oh, so. Really? Oh.
23: She made the varsity team as a freshman in high school. So.
13: Wow.
23: Yeah. And the coach was a kind of a-hole and then
13: what?
23: Didn't play her. And then she had looks.
13: She was young. Wanted to develop
23: well, like
13: arm.
23: Even sophomore year, like if you're on varsity as a freshman, you definitely get in the rotation. Mm. If you're good enough to be on varsity as a freshman, you definitely get in the rotation. I don't know. She had looks from colleges, and then that point he didn't play her as much, and then she moved to Brighton. Well, I don't know how she was able to play at Brighton. We didn't move or anything, but she played softball at Brighton. But anyways, yeah, I've always been interested in pitching and whatnot. And
13: all right, well, we will get some tips from the coach on that. Okay,
23: cool. I need to work on my four seam fastball.
13: Where did I have to pitch once at some like event, some game, and I was horrible. I've been asked twice now to do things that I was just absolutely awful.
23: You don't throw heaters down the center. Yeah. What are you doing?
13: I think
23: you'd be throwing strikes.
13: I think it went 2 feet in front of me. I'm not kidding you.
23: Your release point's a little late.
13: No, I don't know what happened. I have no power. I have no oomph. It didn't make the plate, I'll tell you that for sure.
23: You tell me you didn't clock 3 digits on that on the speed gun?
13: No. And the other thing I was asked to do was the men's tennis team had some big event at the University of Michigan, and I was asked to come out and play or do something at the beginning of it. You know what? My first swing, I missed the ball.
23: I am not kidding.
13: Well, it's not a strike in tennis, but you get the idea.
23: Yeah.
13: It's a complete embarrassment, that's for certain.
23: Hey, I am not good at like tennis, badminton, pickleball. I think I have decent hand-eye coordination. I mean, I play drums, you know, and like, you know, like hands-on stuff. But I don't know. That stuff, I just never. Yeah.
13: Mm. All right. So that's Thursday. Looking forward to having the coach in studio here. Maybe we can get ourselves fixed up in that regard. Community Care is coming up this hour, right around 10:40. Fitness and Kids with the American Heart Association. Mallory Applewhite, she's a VP there. And Sarah Rude, Marketing and Communications Director. This is part one in our series this week. Part two coming up on Thursday. The National Football League club mascots, including Rory from the Detroit Lions, are stepping up to inspire kids this season to move a little bit more to support their mental and physical health. So we'll hear more about that. And what's up with the White House pool and what the president did to exclude some media? How did that all come about? What's happening with it? We'll get an update from ABC News and Brad Milkey on his Start Here series. That's coming up next here on Ann Arbor's Talk Station 12.
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1: Well, I know Derek will like this. He'll want to give Fox News some credit. Finally, White House TV pool members, Fox News Media, ABC News, CBS News, CNN, NBC, all announcing yesterday that they have agreed to suspend their pooled coverage of President Trump after he banned CNN, MS Now, and Politico, accusing the three outlets of publishing fake news. How about that, Derek? Fox News pulled out of the pool.
2: Yeah, good for them. It's good on them to do that, I think. It's solid, some solidarity, I guess, between media. And if one can't be in the press pool, then none of them can be, I guess.
1: I think this is coming back to bite the president. I don't know what he was thinking doing this. I think people can make up their mind for themselves which network they want to consume, and they can see what's going on. People aren't stupid. I personally don't understand the people that follow the ones that, like to report.
2: What, him calling people little piggies and stuff?
1: No, I'm not supporting the president and how he behaves, how he acts either. I don't like that. I don't think it's very presidential.
2: But it's fake news.
1: But this is how he's been able to be victorious. And this is how he's been able to do what he's been doing in Washington. This is what works for him. He wasn't a politician before this. This is how he did
2: Maybe
1: it.
2: Maybe you should have been. We're better off right now.
1: I'm not certain about that, but I do think that when you take the role on a president or any politician, there should be some level of decorum. And we, I agree, have lost that. Let's take a look this morning from ABC News and Brad Milkey as he talks with reporter Karen Travers, and they break down the latest in the White House press outlet bans, the ban on the press, here on Ann Arbor's Talk Station 1290 WLBY.
3: It was noteworthy this weekend when three reporters for widely known news services were told they couldn't enter the White House grounds to cover the president. One by one, reporters from CNN, MS Now, and Politico were told their presence wasn't allowed. They were asked to hand over their credentials. That was a big deal. But to many observers, the even bigger question was, what would happen next? In the dog-eat-dog world of media, where everyone wants access, how would the other outlets respond? Well, on Monday, we saw something pretty extraordinary. President Trump was doing a ribbon cutting on the White House grounds, something he would usually want seen far and wide, but there were no network TV cameras there. Karen Travers is here. She's not just our White House correspondent. She's also the current vice president for the White House Correspondents Association. Karen, I'm glad you're here. There are five major TV broadcasters in this country. ABC's one, so are CBS, NBC, Fox News, and CNN. CNN was broadcasting from across the street. So what happened yesterday?
4: Yeah, because they couldn't get into the White House because all of their reporters have had their access blocked. As you noted on Saturday, the one showed up, told their badge was deactivated. So that's it. They can't come onto the campus. CNN was pool yesterday for the television networks. It's a rotation of those five networks in alphabetical order, and it just so happened that it was CNN's duty on Monday. So they were next up, but they weren't going to be able to pool because they had no access to the White House.
3: Right, and pool, by the way, is what one network takes pictures and the others all use them.
4: Exactly. Yeah. So, there's tight spaces around here. The Oval Office is not very big. The cabinet room is not very big. So, and there's also a cost of doing business when you cover the president. So there is one network that acts as the eyes and ears for the other five networks each day and then shares that video.
3: Got
4: so it's
3: it.
4: Kind of an interesting thing, I think, that people might not understand, like, out there. We're all competitive.
3: This is why we're always like, oh, why am I getting the exact same angle of the president in all of these shots? Now we know.
4: You see it on every single network, and we're all fiercely competitive and everybody's trying to get scoops. But at the same time, we work really closely with all of the networks, their producers, their correspondents, because of this pool system where you are working together and every day you're sharing duties. So yesterday was CNN's turn. They were not going to be able to fulfill their pool duties because of that access being blocked. And the decision then was made to not have anybody else go in, you know, not replace them, not go to the next up. It was going to, the decision then was made to not have TV pool coverage of the president for the networks in that pool. The five networks that make up the television pool put out a statement that says the public has a vital interest in receiving accurate, independent information about its government. No administration should restrict a news organization because it objects to its reporting. So it was very significant. We have not seen that happen. The president was doing an event on the South Lawn, and there wasn't that pool camera there to capture it. It was also a very strange event because you couldn't hear the president anyway. I was actually at the event in my own unilateral capacity there, and the helicopter engine was so loud. And so, you know, there wasn't going to be a way for that image or video to get out then to the television networks like we saw in events just a week ago.
3: Right. It's almost like they're saying, you don't get to tell us who's covering it. Like, if we decide CNN's still covering this, CNN's covering it. It's up to you guys whether to let them in or not. Still photographers, by the way, I found it interesting. They have their own pool. They said in solidarity, they're not releasing pictures of this event until today. By the way, Politico, of course, neither one of these, right? It's a digital print outlet. So this goes deeper than just broadcast stuff. There's now a lawsuit from all these outlets that have been barred. How is that going to work?
4: Yeah, so the three outlets joined together and filed a lawsuit on Monday to restore their access. They put out a statement together that said that they notified the government that they were doing this to protect their First Amendment rights and defend the principle that the government doesn't decide what the press reports or publishes. In the lawsuit, they were very clear. They say that this ban could not be a more direct assault on the First Amendment, nor a more blatant violation of our most fundamental constitutional privileges. And they're kind of going through a couple different points of the legality of the president's ban. They're saying it violates their due process because it just so happened abruptly, that it unlawfully retaliates against what they're saying is protected speech, and that it violates the First Amendment by barring them from a, you know, non-public place for unlawful reasons. So these are the kind of the way that they're going to go about this lawsuit. But it was also notable to see in this suit, they warn that this could be just the beginning of this, that there could be a ripple effect here for other news organizations. And remember, Brad, the president himself said this on Friday. He was asked about how this was going to work. And in his social media post, he had indicated more to come. And when a reporter pushed him on that, he said, the New York Times, the Washington Post. He doesn't like their reporting either. So
3: I was like, what's the criteria, Karen? It's just like they've reported things that I deem unfair.
4: And he has never been explicit as to what report from CNN. What was it that Politico published? What was it that he saw or was presented from MS Now that he did not like? It's not clear. He just said that they're too negative, that they take positive stories and turn them negative, and he doesn't like that and thinks that he, you know, he can then say you cannot be here based on that. Well, you know, getting back to the lawsuit, that warning of a potential ripple effect is one part of it. But, you know, legal experts over the weekend and into the beginning of the week, once the case was filed, were saying, like, this is very clear that the law in this area is clear. It has been for 50 years that you can't exclude reporters just because you don't like what they're reporting. You can't say we are stripping your access to the White House complex because of the content of what you're reporting. And many were saying it's pretty clear right now, at least at this first stage of this process.
3: Yeah, which is different, by the way, from a private company, you know, the NFL or a Fortune 500 CEO could say, like, no, we don't want you covering our event. That's fine. Government is generally fundamentally different. But do we have a sense as to how a judge would rule on this? Are there tea leaves?
4: So a district judge in D.C. has set a hearing for Wednesday, Judge Timothy Kelly, and he's ordered the administration to file any response to this lawsuit from the three news organizations by today in advance of that hearing. And this is going to be at 3:30 on Wednesday. Now, you know, if you follow media law stuff very closely, you'll think, hey, I remember that name, because Judge Tim Kelly was actually the judge that was overseeing the case of former CNN correspondent Jim Acosta back in the first Trump administration, when his hard pass, that's the thing that you use to get into the White House, his hard pass was revoked. And it was eventually restored after a couple week legal process. And the president also noticed that, and he reacted on social media media to the fact that this was the judge assigned to the case and suggested that he thinks this might not go his way and has already said in his social media posts that he will need to appeal this case.
3: All right. Karen Travers covering the White House day and night. She's there right now. All right. We'll talk to you later.
4: Thanks, Brad.
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16: 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That last one is seemingly what upset Amazon, which says Muse isn't identifying itself as an AI bot, and that's in violation of their terms of service. There's a bunch of new laptops running Google's new software now hitting the market. The five new Google Books, as they're known, are built by Dell, Lenovo, HP, Acer, and Asus, but they run Google software based on the Android operating system. And owners of certain Apple devices can now submit a claim to get their slice of a $250 million settlement that had claimed Apple failed to deliver the AI-powered Siri voice assistant on schedule. With Tech Trends, I'm Mike Dabusky, ABC News.
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1: The ongoing conversation concerning data centers continues in our community, communities throughout Michigan and the United States for that matter. There is a new survey out that Ron French at Bridge Michigan has written about, and I wanted to share a little bit with you. Michigan local leaders were surveyed. And apparently, according to this headline in Bridge, Michigan, they are souring on data centers and they do want more regulations. Less than one in five Michigan local government officials believe large-scale data centers are worth their costs, and a majority want tighter statewide regulations. The survey was released on Tuesday. Today, most skeptical leaders in rural Michigan, where the centers are typically built. According to the survey by the University of Michigan Center for Local, State, and Urban Policy, we're going to post Ron French's article from Bridge Michigan up on our Facebook page if you want to easily access it, or you can go right to bridgemi.com. He writes that among officials from rural communities, only 12% agree that data centers' benefits outweigh their costs, compared with 40% of officials from urban areas. Those sentiments reflect a backlash to the mega projects originally hailed as economic boons. At least 18 local governments around Michigan have voted or have proposed temporary halts to new data centers. Laws against exclusionary zoning, however, make it difficult to ban data centers altogether. In other words, these communities have these laws that you can't make specific zoning to cut out a certain industry from being able to build there. Rural Michigan communities are more likely to be targets for large-scale data center development because they typically have more inexpensive available land. According to Stephanie Leiser, director of the U of M Center that conducted the survey, they did this survey of more than 1,300 jurisdictions across the state. So you can check it out. Just wanted to point it out to you this morning. I hope that they're doing this for good reasons and not because of public sentiment that, you know, they're looking, reading the tea leaves and want to get reelected, et cetera. Hope they're doing it for loftier goals than that. Data centers have become a major bipartisan issue in Michigan and nationwide in the midterm elections, French writes. More than 16% of respondents singled it out as a top issue in Bridge Listens. That's Bridge Michigan's election year survey as well. The U of M survey indicated that nearly 6 in 10 local government leaders believe regulation of hyperscale data centers by Michigan state and local governments should be a very high priority. So check that out, bridgemi.com.

0: Again, you can see at bridgemi.com. We'll post that up on our Facebook page as well. You are listening to the Lucianne Lance Show. Coming up, we've got a community cares. Have we done news and sports yet? No, that's on the way this morning, too.
1: Yes, coming up next.
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3: From the Cook and White Heating and Cooling Newsroom, I'm Renee Vitale. A Venezuelan man shot by an ICE officer in Austin, Texas, is being held at an ICE detention center with a bullet still lodged in his back. 28-year-old Wyber Perez was making a DoorDash delivery Sunday when he was shot during a traffic stop. His attorney says doctors did not remove the bullet because it's near his spine, and Perez told his lawyer he received little medical care after being transferred into ICE custody. The Department of Homeland Security says it's investigating the shooting, but has released few details about what led to the use of force. The trial of former University of Michigan assistant football coach Matt Weiss is scheduled to start today in federal court. He's accused of hacking into the personal accounts of thousands of female college athletes. A new report is highlighting the intersections where Livingston County drivers may want to be extra cautious. Using 2025 crash data compiled from Michigan State Police reports, the study ranked the county's 10 most dangerous intersections based on the number of crashes and injuries. Topping the list was the Lee Road and Whitmore Lake Road West roundabout in Green Oak Township, which saw 82 crashes last year. Other high crash locations included Grand River at 96 in Brighton and Highland Road at US 23 in Heartland Township. Safety experts say the rankings are intended to raise awareness and encourage drivers to slow down and stay alert at some of the county's busiest intersections. That's the latest from the Cook and White Newsroom. 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
4: 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NFL Week 2 wrapped up last night with the L.A. Rams beating the New York Giants 28-6 on Monday Night Football. NFL Week 3 kicks off in two nights with Thursday Night Football, the Atlanta Falcons at the Green Bay Packers. The Lions Week 3 matchup is this Sunday when they host the New York Jets at 1 o'clock at Ford Field. The Tigers beat the Washington Nationals 9-2 last night, opening their three-game series and final homestand of the season in Detroit. The Tigers, who have five games remaining in their season, host the Nationals tonight at 6:40 in the D. Detroit's Drew Anderson is scheduled to face Washington's Jackson Kent. Cover starts tonight at 6:15 on the Big 1050 WTKA. The Red Wings lost to the Blue Jackets 1-0 in a shootout last night in Columbus in the opening game of the preseason exhibition schedule. The Wings' second of four preseason games is tonight versus the Penguins in Pittsburgh. Detroit's regular season opens next Friday, October 2nd, versus the New York Rangers at Little Caesars Arena. The Pistons will open their training camp next Tuesday, September 29th at LCA. 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
7: Blair Underwood is joining the Doc cast as a regular on season 3 after appearing in a guest role on season 2. GMA 3 caught up with the LA Law star about why he was excited to trade his suit for scrubs.
8: 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The medical terminology I don't speak every day, so it's great fun.
7: Doc premieres tonight on Fox. George Lucas is going from movie maker to museum founder. His new museum, the Lucas Museum of Narrative Art, opens in Los Angeles today. Lucas marked the opening with a star-studded party over the weekend, with a guest list including Steven Spielberg, Leonardo DiCaprio, and Harrison Ford. We have our first peek at A24 Slayground. The new film comes to theaters this fall. And happy birthday to Joan Jett, who is 68.
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4: 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We are where Ann Arbor gets engaged, Michigan fans. 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
6: 13 NFL club mascots are stepping up to inspire kids to move more to support mental and physical health. I'm Lucy Ann Lance, and this is Community Cares. These NFL mascots are serving as members of the annual NFL Play 60 Ambassador Class, supporting the NFL, the National Football League, and the American Heart Association's work to help kids achieve a minimum of 60 minutes of moderate to vigorous physical activity each day. We should all follow that, actually. And the Detroit Lions, Rory, is a member of the 2026 NFL Play 60 Mascot Ambassador Class. Joining us today to talk about getting kids active again and the value of our American Heart Association and, of course, Rory's induction into the class. We welcome here on Community Cares today, Mallory Applewhite. She is VP of Community Impact for the American Heart Association. Hi, Mallory.
7: Hi, Lucy Ann. How are you?
6: We are doing great. We're so excited about Rory getting in. We'll talk about that. Sarah Rood is also with us. She is Marketing and Communications Director for the American Heart Association. Sarah, tell me about this and what this is all about, how it all came together with the NFL Play 60 Ambassador Class.
7: Of course. So this is actually the 20th season that NFL Play 60 has been in place. We work very closely with the NFL to really utilize our physical activity guidelines and our science to make sure kids are active and they are getting that 60 minutes of play each day. The evidence really shows that kids who are active have better learning skills. They're able to focus more. They can think more clearly and they can react to stress more calmly and perform better in the classroom. So this is actually the second year that Rory has served as an ambassador. He was also one of our ambassadors during the inaugural season last year. So we're excited to have him return and really be that person who can encourage our students to get active and stay active.
6: You know, Sarah, when someone like Rory championings this and tells you to get out there and exercise, it really does resonate with these kids, right?
7: It does. They are so excited to see Rory, to see someone that, you know, they see on screen if they watch football, or even if they're not football fans, they've seen out in the community because the Lions do a lot in their community. So Rory is at events. He's been at a lot of our events. He's been at our Heart Walk. We actually just had a CPR event that we held with the Detroit Lions at Ford Field that was open to the community to kind of get anyone who is interested in learning CPR in. And Rory was there. He was doing his compressions and hanging out with all of our kiddos. So they're very excited to see a face they recognize that is there and helping them get moving.
6: I love that. They'll rather listen to Rory from the Detroit Lions than mom or dad, I think, unfortunately.
7: Yeah.
6: So it's a great thing, though. Mallory, let's talk about the American Heart Association, because this program is really indicative of the kinds of things our American Heart Association does to get us thinking about these issues and doing something about it. So talk about the organization and what it stands for.
8: Absolutely. So the American Heart Association has been around for over 100 years now at this point. And our goal is to be a relentless force for a world of longer, healthier lives. And what that looks like is really making investments into the community, investments into our kiddos, into research, and ensuring that folks within the community have access to resources to improve their overall health. They have access to healthcare providers and receiving quality care across the board to really ensure that their heart health and their overall health is at a place where they can live longer, healthier lives.
6: It all starts with that access and, of course, education, to be aware. And I think that is what resonates with me the most about the American Heart Association, is you do such a great job educating us on these issues. Also, research, right? That's a valuable part of what you champion. Tell me a little bit about that.
8: Absolutely. So research is foundational for the American Heart Association. And through that research, that's what bursts that education and bringing that knowledge and awareness to that community level. In fact, the Heart Association since 1949 has funded $6.1 billion in research. So when you think about advancements in technology, advancements in procedure, that all ultimately results in folks being able to spend more time with their loved ones, being able to live active, healthy lives, and most importantly, know their health and their numbers and ways that they can make those improvements.
6: Your local work has included CPR training of community members, organizations, businesses, blood pressure hubs where community members can check their blood pressure. You just have your tentacles in many different ways. Is this making a difference in our communities, Mallory, and how so, do you think?
8: Absolutely. And going back to that education piece, I always say, if you know better, you do better. And so increasing access to education, blood pressure devices in the community, we have several in the Washtenaw area. When you think about the Mary Lou Rex Center or the Delana Center, bringing devices in the community where folks can measure their blood pressure, learn what those numbers mean, and then ultimately be connected to a local healthcare provider should they have any questions, or maybe their numbers are a little elevated. You know, we're bridging that community and clinical relationship so folks know their numbers and also know where to go. And then you talk about CPR training and, you know, saving lives. You know, out of hospital cardiac arrests are 70%, and there is only a 10% chance of survival. However, when we have community members like you and I here on the phone or here today, you know how to perform those chest compressions, we can double or triple an individual's chance of survival. So we certainly want to make sure that community members know what to do in case of those emergencies. They are confident to act and do something by putting hands on their chest, center of the chest, pressing hard and fast can be extremely impactful.
6: Yeah, I love that. And I love when the American Heart Association went to showing us in an easier way how to do that CPR, because I think prior to that, it was a little bit intimidating for everyone. But to think about, you know, the song Staying Alive by the Bee Gees and pumping to that beat, that's something we can all relate to. And we can all relate to the fact that you just brought up some of the local areas where the American Heart Association has impact. When you do go to the Mary Lou Rex Center here in Washtenaw County, based here in Ann Arbor, you may have seen that, but you maybe didn't put together, how did it get there? How did this happen? Our American Heart Association is helping promote these kinds of things to keep us healthy. Mallory Applewhite, Sarah Rood. Sarah, I want to turn to you now and talk specifically about kids and exercise, since this induction of Rory again for the second year into the NFL Play 60 Mascot Ambassadors. Kids 6 to 17 years old. Let's talk about this idea of getting 60 minutes per day of moderate to vigorous intensity of physical activity. What does that look like for these kids? And let's talk a little bit about how important this is for them and why they should be doing it.
7: Yeah, of course. So, like you said, kids 6 through 17 should be getting at least 60 minutes per day of that moderate to vigorous physical activity. So we're really looking for these kids, we're really looking at kind of that aerobic activity, getting out, you know, playing games, playing soccer, doing something outside, jumping rope, those things that get your heart rate up, get you moving. But when we're looking at that, we also want to make sure that there are some muscle and bone strengthening activities in there. We want a very well-rounded physical activity time, and it can be easy. It doesn't have to be anything super crazy. It can be encouraging kids to find a physical activity that they like. Is it a sport? Is it dance? Is it, you know, playing outside on their bike, a skateboard, jumping rope, and really supporting that participation, finding that thing that they enjoy doing, because when it's fun, they'll want to do it. Along those lines, you can also reduce or limit their screen time and encourage them to get out, play creatively, you know, go for a walk, take a pet for a walk, meet your friends outside and create a pickup soccer game. Just those things that get them out, get them moving, and model an active lifestyle. If you can find ways to be active together as a family, they'll see you doing that and being involved, and it will kind of stick. And that's a big part about this program, is starting these kids early, encouraging them to be active, to understand why it's so important that they are active and have an active lifestyle and how that can affect them in the future. And these are habits that if we really ingrain early, they'll become more commonplace and they'll be used to them, and it'll be something that they will continue into that.
6: That is so true. And I think we're all battling this problem with too much screen time, no matter how old you are. But it has been particularly detrimental to our kids out there. I mean, there's value in it. I get that. And there's an educational component. I get that. But it's taken away from kids just going out and being kids. And just the act, like you said, of going for a walk or a swim or having fun with your friends out, you know, playing out front. That's activity. That's keeping your heart moving. And it's just so important for these kids to get that early start in life. And you build that in early enough, you're likely to carry that through into adulthood, right?
7: Mm-hmm. And we also recognize that, you know, some kids unfortunately may not have a safe space that they can play outside, or that may not be something that they're able to do, whether it's, you know, their environment, their home life. So we do have, talking about screen time, we do have a video exercise library that's available online, and they do have those movement breaks. They have some exercises you can do. There's a family challenge that can encourage activity at home. And this is one of the way that our ambassadors are showing up. They're recording videos. They're getting our, you know, our kiddos excited and having exercise ideas, talking about healthy habit choices, and really kind of building on some of that excitement with the support of your local football team.
6: I love that. That's so great. And for more information about all of this, Mallory, where can people go? Do you have a website that people can go and get lots of information?
8: Absolutely. So please visit our website at www.heart.org for a wealth of information from adults to the youth.
6: All right. And we're particularly focused on youth today here on Our Community Cares with our American Heart Association, VP of Community Impact, Mallory Applewhite, and the Marketing and Communications Director, Sarah Rood. I'm Lucy Ann Lance, and this is Community Cares. 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
6: Big issue on City Council agenda for tonight. It's going to draw a lot of people into council chambers, I'm sure, and that is deer management. It's so funny. I was just thinking about this a couple of weeks ago, how we had those deer calls here in Ann Arbor, and I was thinking, whatever happened to that? It just all of a sudden went away. Well, now it's back on City Council's agenda for the first time in several years. Ryan Stanton has a piece out this morning in M Live. I haven't been able to share my M Live content because I blew my wad on that. Apparently, you get 15 you get to share during a month. And I like sharing content to
16: first
6: our,
16: week. Boom, boom, boom. Nothing
6: exactly.
16: Else.
6: I got to be more judicious in what I post up there.
16: I'm not a big fan of that. I don't know.
6: I don't know what you do about it. I mean, they've got to make money some way. And I'm
16: look in the comments because people who have that access will just say the headline in the comments. This is what the article is.
6: What it is about. I pay $15 a month for digital access to M Live, and it's fine. You know, it's okay. It keeps me up to date on things that we talk about here on this show, but I would like to share it a little bit more, and I think that would behoove these publications to allow sharing. There are a lot of them that don't even do a gift article, so there's that. I guess you should be grateful you get whatever you do get during the month. But anyway, if I do share this, you won't be able to read it unless you're a subscriber. I first found out about this because Tanya Hilgendorf, the president and CEO of the Humane Society of Huron Valley, she sent out a message yesterday and imploring people to get out and let their council people know how they feel about this. They're obviously against this. They believe at the Humane Society that, first of all, there isn't necessarily a big problem enough that to kill deer. And secondly, they believe that a lot of this is because people have encroached on the deer land. There's been so much buildup in Ann Arbor. It's not surprising that the deer have nowhere to go. So that's an issue, and we'll see who wins out on this. Hilgendorf wrote to a letter to council and saying, as the community's wildlife rescue service, we've seen no evidence of biological deer overpopulation in Ann Arbor and believe many conflicts stem from human population growth, habitat loss, and fragmentation and human behavior. One thing I don't like sharpshooters in our parks. I don't think that is something we should be doing in our areas. I'm sure they're great. I'm sure they know what they're doing. But the first slip and someone gets hurt, it's all over at that point. And you don't want to see that happening. Hilgendorf went on to say, I know everyone involved means well, and I deeply appreciate your public service. But because of the framing throughout, we oppose the resolution as written. The sponsors of this, according to Ryan Stanton's piece in M Live this morning, is Jen Cornell, John Malik, Dharma Ackman, Lisa Dish, and Chris Watson. Those are the council members who are sponsoring the resolution, putting it on the agenda tonight. And basically, it asks for our city administrator, Milton Dehoney, here in the city of Ann Arbor, to come up with recommendations for a regional deer management program. Regional. I wonder if that's, if they're saying, would we be working with the county on this? What's regional? I mean, I know this issue doesn't stop at the borders. The deer don't say, well, I'm going to stay in Ann Arbor. I'm not going to be in the township or whatever. But will they be reaching out with Pittsfield Township, with Scio Township, with other townships to help mitigate this problem that they believe there is with deer? So we'll see what happens. And, you know, Dehoney and city staff, they kind of hop to it when it comes to council directive. I don't think they really have a choice. It'll be interesting to see if this passes tonight, and if it does, where City Hall takes it. Will we see deer culls again in Ann Arbor? That's on the agenda for tonight at Ann Arbor City Council. I'll be watching, seeing what happens with this. This article points out that back in 2015, City Council voted nearly unanimously in favor of doing the lethal approach and bringing those sharpshooters to parks. But Mayor Taylor cast the lone dissenting vote against it at that time. All right, that's going to wrap it up today for the Lucy Ann Lance Show. My thanks to Derek Laughlin, our producer, the pups, Bo and Brixton. They're going to get their big walk in just a moment. Make it a great day, everyone.
17: 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Celine, Ann Arbor. A Cumulus station where Ann Arbor comes to talk.
18: The United States also totally rejects any attempt to construct a globalist scheme to control for the artificial intelligence being spoken of so much now, hereinafter officially called super intelligence, changing the name, and that the use of the word artificial makes intelligence fake. It makes it sound fake, and it is not fake. It's actually amazing, but we have to be careful. In fact, it is exactly the opposite of what it purports. From this point forward, all of United States documents and hopefully the world's will be changed to use the much more accurate term super as opposed to artificial. So it's super intelligence. In other words, welcome to the new world of super intelligence dash SI. SI. Let's see if that goes. It sounds much better. It is much better, and it's much more accurate. Let's see if I have any power. Maybe I do, and maybe I don't. We're going to find out pretty soon. Superintelligence. Every major new technology brings challenges, and superintelligence is no exception. Yet the very same people who said we'll all be dead in 12 years because of global warming, a name since reborn to climate change because the planet was cooling, not warming, and nobody was dead. These are the same people that are now saying that AI is going to kill us all, that robots are going to attack us, and that everything is going to be a total disaster. Same group of people. This is the group that came up with the Russia, Russia, Russia hoax, the Ukraine, Ukraine, Ukraine hoax, climate change, open borders, Whoever wins AI, you have to remember this. And now I say, whoever wins SI, whoever wins super intelligent wins. That's the group that wins. And we're leading now over China by a lot and everyone else. And we're going to keep it that way. We're going to keep it very, very straight and very strong. I'm not going to stifle growth of something that will be bigger than the Industrial Revolution. Many say bigger than the Industrial Revolution or the Internet itself. And we will be very careful, and that's why we have a Department of Justice, and we've already used it having to do with this very subject, and used it very powerfully. Everything worked out very well and very quickly. And other law enforcement bodies that will rein things in if we have to do that. But we will only encourage super intelligence. We're going to encourage it, not rein it in. We're going to watch it closely through the Department of Justice. The United States leads the world in super intelligence and will continue to do so safely and responsibly. Americans have never been a nation that retreats from a frontier or shrinks from a challenge, no matter how great or how daunting that challenge may be. Freedom was not a gift that Americans won easily after 250 years, and it is not one that we will ever, ever, ever surrender. It was right here in New York City that George Washington ordered the Declaration of Independence read to his troops in 1776. As they listened to those immortal words for the first time, the Patriots could see across the waters of New York Harbor to a British invasion fleet, more than 100 ships strong, which had just arrived to crush the cause of liberty. Thousands of soldiers getting off those ships. Nobody stood a chance, but we won, and we won decisively. Those first Americans knew that it is not enough merely to believe in great principles. We must also have the will and the courage and the strength to defend them. As we gather in this same city 2.5 centuries later to discuss the great events of our time, that is the challenge for every nation in this room. If we go forward strong and united against the enemies of all humanity, if we reject the voices who would have us give in to fear and doubt, if we refuse to shrink from our duties to our people, then together, through bold action, we will make this world far safer and a far better place. We will leave our nations far stronger. We will grow our economies far bigger. And we will not just speak of peace, prosperity, and justice here at the United Nations. We will stand for them all over the world. Together, we will build a future for our people that is brighter, more hopeful, and more magnificent than ever before. Thank you. God bless the nations of the world, and God bless.
19: All right, that was President Trump speaking at the United Nations with a speech for the assemblage and covering a lot of topics there and talking about various places around the world where the United States is asserting its authority and trying to bring some order to certain parts of the world. Wide-ranging, to say the least.
20: Yeah, although he did start with kind of a state of the nation in many ways, talking about crime in the U.S. and the steps that his administration has taken. When it comes to Iran, he did talk a little bit about urging Iran to make a deal and how he has urged the country to negotiate several times. He also made the point that he believes that the U.S. will strike a deal with Iran after the midterm election in November. And he did talk about how he will be moving over to sign an agreement on building two major military bases in Greenland. That will be happening later today.
19: All right. And he's got a busy morning. Next up, he'll participate in a trilateral signing event with the Prime Minister of Denmark and the Prime Minister of Greenland. Then right after that, he will participate in a bilateral meeting with the UK Prime Minister Andy Burnham. So a busy morning.
20: Yeah, a lot of diplomacy taking place, not to mention Delcy Rodriguez, who is the interim president of Venezuela, who is in the audience there while he was speaking, because obviously the Delcy Rodriguez running Venezuela as part of, you know, with the U.S. Having a very big interest when it comes to the energy industry there.
19: Very good. All right, let's get a little bit of a reset here in the markets, and we can do that with Charlie Bell.
21: All right, thank you very much, Scarlett and Paul. Here's what's going on. Little change right now on the
2: S&P 500 index. President spoke right now. We got the S&P up by just 2 points. That is a gain of under 0.1%. We are seeing a sense of caution on Wall Street today. This after a rally that put stocks on the verge of records. Speaking of records, though, NASDAQ Composite Index, any advance today will be a new high there. NASDAQ right now up by about 0.4%. Again, S&P virtually flat on the day. The Dow, though, heading the other direction, down 219 on the Dow Industrials, down now by about 0.4%. We have got the 2-year currently yielding 4.74%, with the 10-year 4.95%, and the 30-year 5.29%. Gold down 0.2%, 43.34 the ounce. West Texas Intermediate crude further retreat there, down another 0.4%, 95.44 a barrel. Brent flirting right around $100, just above it, $100.07 now. Barrel of Brent crude down by about three-tenths of 1%. Bitcoin saw that tremendous run-up yesterday, up by roughly now at 86,300. It is lower today. Bitcoin down by about 0.8%. So again, recapping here, S&P 500 index, we'll call that flat on the day, up 2 points right now, up under 0.1%. Paul and Scarlett, that's a Bloomberg Business Flash.
19: All right, Charlie Powell, thank you so much. We appreciate that. Scarlett Fu and Paul Sweeney live here in our Bloomberg Interactive Broker studio in New York City, streaming live on YouTube as well. We just heard President Trump speaking at the United Nations, a busy day here in New York City for all the diplomats coming. We want to check in with Gautam Mukunda, lecturer at the Yale School of Management and a Bloomberg Opinion contributor. Gautam, I understand you were listening to the president's speech at the United Nations. Anything jump out at you there?
21: No, Paul. It was a pretty standard Trump speech. It's pretty much exactly what you'd expect. I think the thing that you most notice is, if you haven't watched him live in a while, and I haven't, his energy level is just a lot lower than it used to be, and that's pretty striking.
22: Yeah, and he also kind of resorted to a lot of the verbal tics he usually uses in kind of rallies as well. I mean, I thought the first part of the speech was really focused on the state of the nation more than a speech given to a global audience. What does it tell you about where his head is these days, where his priorities are?
21: I think the speech very little, because if anything, the fact that he stuck a little bit more to his script than he normally does, and when he interjected, it wasn't customized to the audience. Well, whatever else you say about Donald Trump, right? I mean, his ability to like speak to a crowd and read a crowd has been a key to his political success, and you can't argue with the elections that he's won. And either he wasn't interested in that, or he's not doing it. And I think that lines up with the reporting we're seeing, you know, the New York Times and lots of others, that his real focus is on what he thinks of as his legacy projects, the ballroom, the statues, things like that. I think Maggie Haberman said she estimated that was 70% of his mind share right now. Wow. There was nothing about that speech that made me question that assessment.
19: President Trump defended the war in Iran, saying that it will end after the U.S. midterm elections. What do you think the political calculus is there, if that's even, well, that's certainly how he feels, but do you think that will actually play out?
21: I mean, if he could end the war anytime he wanted to, surely he would end it before the elections, where it's obviously a huge drag on the performance of his party. And, you know, I don't think he's loyal to the Republican Party, but he certainly would like to keep a Republican majority in the House, or, you know, at least the Senate. And there, you know, so he's throwing up things against the wall, hoping it sticks, but, you know, it's not just that the polling data is bad for Republicans, although it is bad, and every day it seems to get worse. What's really striking is, if you see the behavior of Republican office holders, their internals must be catastrophic. And just, you know, for example, you see Ashley Hinson in Iowa running as far away from Donald Trump as she possibly can, or even, and I don't think this tells us anything about the election, just tells us how worried you are, Tom Cotton is wallpapering Arkansas with negative ads attacking his opponent. I'm sure he's not that worried, but he's got to be at least a little worried to put that much effort in right now.
22: In many ways, the context of the speech is more interesting than what was actually in the speech itself. We also know that following this speech that he just gave to the UN General Assembly, the president is due to hold a couple of bilateral meetings. He's meeting with the UK Prime Minister, Andy Burnham. He's meeting with the Japanese Prime Minister, Sanae Takaichi, the Ukrainian President, Volodymyr Zelensky, also Delcy Rodriguez, the interim president of Venezuela. When you think about the diplomacy that he's going to be doing over the next couple of hours today, which one would you be kind of most interested in being a fly on the wall for?
21: So the answer has to be Rodriguez in Venezuela, because apparently the United States of America has claimed billions of dollars of Venezuelan oil revenue, and no one knows where the money is, right? Like there's just no one in Congress, no one in the administration is saying there's billions of dollars of missing revenue that has just evaporated. For anything else, like, you know, we'll get leaks, but I would really like to know where that money is, and I'm sure I'm not alone in that.
19: All right, Gautam, thank you so much for joining us. Gautam Mukunda, he's a lecturer at the Yale School of Management. He's also a Bloomberg Opinion contributor joining us from Boston here. Let's stay on the politics front here. We can do that with Henrietta Treyes, Managing Partner and Director of Economic Policy at Veda Partners. Henrietta, anything new in this speech at the United Nations that struck you as we really gear up for midterms in just a few weeks here?
0: You know, Paul, it was really helpful to get confirmation from the president that we should not expect a deal with Iran before the elections. I think a couple of really important points were made by the president. Number one, we're not in a position to get a deal. So any optimism that had been building in the markets or circulating around talking points in D.C. and the White House that there might be a breakthrough were off the mark. That is not happening for at least the next 6 weeks. And number two, the president stated something that I firmly believe, which is an acknowledgement that he is not on the ticket. So if you think that we have passed Trump's authority in the White House, peak Trump, if you will, we are not yet there. I think that's really important, not just for Iran, but also for nations like Canada to hear. In my conversations around the president trying to pull out of the USMCA or otherwise getting escalatory with Canada, it's really important for folks around the world to acknowledge that just because the Republicans will lose the House and may also lose the Senate does not mean that President Trump will be reined in. He has expansive authority over tariffs, over trade, over the ability to wage war. And I think that what we should prepare for is massive action from the Republican Party in the fourth quarter to give him as much protection as he'll need to be that quote unquote peak Trump kind of leader for the next 2 years in the fourth quarter of this year with another reconciliation bill or whatever they can get through for farmers to, you know, fund the Pentagon, all kinds of stuff. So there's a lot of headwinds ahead.
22: Okay, so they will take all kinds of measures to support the president so that he can enact his full agenda. What did you learn from President Trump when it comes to Cuba? He mentioned how Marco Rubio, the Secretary of State, one of his many titles, is deep into negotiations with Cuba. And we know that the secretary has been kind of the leading point person on that. He also made the point that the U.S. is seeking a fundamental change in the situation in Cuba. Does that suggest that something in the realm of what happened in Venezuela could be happening in Cuba soon?
0: Very much so. And I think that's the perfect segue. If you are looking for any indication that the president is going to behave differently after the election than before, I think the one thing you should expect is that he's going to be more aggressive. He is a lame duck president. As any lame duck president, that's when they get most severe on foreign policy. What's reining the president in right now is record high diesel prices, gas prices that are about $4.50 a gallon on average in the United States, and an unpopular war. After this election, none of that matters. He's free to conduct himself the way he sees fit. He's held off on Cuba for, I would say, at least the last 8 months in what otherwise has been pretty clearly telegraphed by Marco Rubio that their clock is ticking in Cuba. He makes allusions to that in front of the United States Senate. When he testifies, he makes allusions to that in public to the media. I think that's a clear segue from the Venezuela and Maduro actions that will lead towards Cuba for Marco Rubio.
19: As Scarlett was mentioning, Henrietta, the president has a number of key meetings today in New York, but he's also got a pretty important meeting down in Washington, D.C. later this week with President Xi of China. What's the expectation for this get together?
0: I think the market had been most optimistic that we might see some movement on AI. As you can tell, the president instead is migrating towards a position of rebranding AI, which is not regulation in any way, shape or form. If anything, it's more like deregulatory. And I think he acknowledged that in the opening segments of his speech earlier as well, talking about removing regulation and treating it like a superpower. He does not want to be reined in by any nation, let alone China. And I don't see any path to coordination. That's what the market has been most focused on. What I think will happen and where we should be mindful here is two things. Number one, the piece that is really ready for prime time is run by Ambassador Greer, and that is the Board of Trade, a new group that has been started, much like every other administration in the modern era has started a working group with China. And they're going to reduce tariffs, maybe even remove them, on about 7% of goods traded between the United States and Canada. There will be winners and losers here. Some companies want the tariffs to stay and others want to see them lifted. Target, Dollar General, Home Depot. They're hoping that, like, for consumer goods, really non-national security related items, an umbrella or a rain jacket, you can get tariff rates reduced. I think that's the most we should expect. But to position back to that peak Trump idea, I think post-election, we'll see the release of the second Section 301 investigation on excess capacity, and tariff rates will rise on Chinese goods back to their original IEEPA levels, which is about 20% on top of what he did in his first term. So there's good news now, but more to come later.
22: All right. In other words, he's just getting started.
19: Yes.
22: All right. Henrietta, thank you so much. Henrietta Trace, she is managing partner and director of economic policy at Veta Partners, joining us from Louisiana as the president concluded his speech to the UN General Assembly. He covered lots of ground. But of course, now we move on to foreign policy because he's got a number of bilateral meetings taking place today. This is Bloomberg Intelligence on Bloomberg Radio.
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2: It's 11:21 on Wall Street. We do check markets all day long here at Bloomberg. We have got the S&P 500 index just about flat on the day. We got a sense of caution on Wall Street today. The NASDAQ, though, trading at a record. NASDAQ Composite Index up 0.4%. We're now at 27,230 on NASDAQ. NASDAQ 100 index also advancing by 0.5%. By the way, any gain for NASDAQ today will be another record. But keeping it all in context, S&P flat on the day, up under 1 point right now. Dow Industrials, though, they are moving lower, down 0.5%, down 245 points at this hour. The laggards include Cisco, JP Morgan Chase, and Travelers. Right now, we have got the 2-year yielding 4.74%, a 10-year 4.95%, the 30-year 5.29%. Gold is down 0.2%, 43.36 the ounce. West Texas Intermediate crude at 95.50 a barrel, down 0.3%. Barrel of Brent now below $100, $99.92 for Brent crude. Viking Therapeutics shares are surging. VKTX on the ticker, up by 24.6%. Dual action obesity shot help patients lose weight and keep it off even after they cut their dosing schedule in a small exploratory study. So certainly welcome news today for Viking. That stock up now by 24.6%. Recapping, S&P 500 index just about flat on the day, right now up by half a point. For on-demand news 24 hours a day, subscribe to Bloomberg News now wherever you get your podcast. I'm Charlie Pellett, Scarlett and Paul. That's a Bloomberg Business Flash.
22: Thank you so much, Charlie Pellett. This is Bloomberg Intelligence with Scarlett Fu, Paul Sweeney, and Charlie Pellett. And, Paul, you have a section on your phone that you created a new folder of AI apps.
19: Darn right I did.
22: And you started using some of them. How many do you have right now?
19: I've got four or five. I've got four. I've got ChatGPT.
22: Okay.
19: Claude. Gemini. And now, I downloaded today, Muse.
22: Okay, that is Meta's new AI app. It's free to use, provided you don't go over your limit. Have you used it yet?
19: No.
22: Okay. Well, Mandeep Singh, he is our global head of tech research here at Bloomberg Intelligence. He knows a thing or two about Meta and, of course, about their AI ambitions. And, Mandeep, you've used this Muse app, and you said that it's pretty good, which is in line with what a lot of folks have been saying, which is why the stock soared yesterday.
4: Yeah, I mean, this app has got a couple of very good use cases to serve as personal agents, which is what they're pitching for. So I'll mention, just if you want discount codes for any brand that you're shopping on the internet, like you look for discount codes through Google searches and all that. Just ask Muse a question and it will give you the best discount codes.
22: But do the discount codes work? Because I asked Google the same thing and Google will give me a whole bunch of discount codes. And when you apply it, it says, nope, not.
4: It does for the most part. And you bring up a very good point. So the challenge for this is, in theory, it scrapes all the best information from the internet. But what if, a retailer like Amazon blocks you or it doesn't give you the most up-to-date information? And that's where the agent may not work as desired because it doesn't have that latest information. Not because it can't, but because, the retailers who own the inventory don't want it to be integrated, with what they're doing. And so in this case, Amazon probably will end up launching their own agent. But I would expect that agent to work in conjunction with what Meta is doing, because there will be a lot of agent-to-agent traffic and shopping where the human user is completely gone. It's your agent working with that retailer's agent and doing the transaction.
19: All right, I've got a use case. Now,
22: Go for it.
19: This will not work with Matt Miller, but it works for me. I arbitrage Lyft and Uber, and it really works.
22: You're not loyal to either.
19: No, I could care less. I'm just looking for the best price. This will do that for me, it sounds like.
4: It will. Any sort of price comparisons that involve opening three different apps and doing a price comparison or three different websites, this can do it very efficiently. And not only will it pull the links in terms of what you have to do, it can actually do the full transaction, because They want to integrate payments. They want to do this end-to-end, an agent working on behalf of the user. So in theory, this is very powerful. The challenge is in the ecosystem. You want the payment rails to be integrated. You want all the retailers who have that actual supply. If you're booking travel, Airbnb, or booking a hotel that's showing up, you want this agent to be able to do this end-to-end. What if Airbnb doesn't support it, like Amazon? So that's where this can fall short. But
22: so it can come up with information for you, but then you have to execute it on your own.
4: Well,
22: or maybe not even do that part.
4: Yeah, so the agent is very capable of executing it all the way through.
22: But it just doesn't have access.
4: It doesn't have access.
22: Well, that's not helpful. Yeah. You know, I mean, if I'm looking for a place to stay, I want it to look up Airbnb along with other hotels.
19: Exactly. So what does it mean for Airbnb and Booking.com and all that stuff?
4: I mean, all these companies, the reason why you see Amazon resisting this or any other platform that is likely to resist is because they will lose direct traffic. Look at what you do on Amazon. You go to the Amazon page, you spend 5 minutes looking at different items. Amazon shows you 10 different ads. They make so much money when you are searching and showing you sponsored ads. All that time goes away,
22: yeah.
4: And suddenly it's MetaMuse whose agent is doing all the work.
22: But it's a fragmented market that the agent is working in right now, so that's a problem.
19: Yes. All right. So I'm keeping it on the phone, Mandeep. I'm all in on this AI stuff. I'm going to surpass you very quickly, my AI knowledge. We're not going to need you anymore.
22: Mandeep, do you go online shopping, though, Paul?
19: Never.
22: That's what I thought.
19: I got people to do that for me. Mandeep, thank you so much for joining us. Mandeep, he runs all the tech research for Bloomberg Intelligence, one of the smartest folks out there. This is Bloomberg.
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19: All right, Scarlett Fu, Paul Sweeney live here in our Bloomberg Interactive Broker Studio, streaming live on YouTube as well. 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Joining us here today, Stephen Hunter, CEO and co-founder of NineFin. Joining us live here in our Bloomberg Interactive Broker Studio. We're just talking about AI. Boy, those guys need a lot of capital. They're coming to all types of markets. Talk to us about the private market. How's the private market dealing with AI these days?
6: There's just massive supply. And at the moment, there's still corresponding demand, but effectively, every single market has some kind of AI allocation at the moment. So there's a very clear kind of blurring across all the different asset classes where you have deals being done in investment grade by the hyperscalers, you have deals being done in the ABF market, you have deals being done privately in kind of pure play private credit by the likes of Blue Owl, Ares, etc. So every single part of markets is funding the AI CapEx build out at the moment.
22: With interest rates rising, are you seeing a rush by companies to get funding, to secure funding now before the rates head up higher even more by the end of the year?
6: I think there is not a huge sensitivity to cost of capital for a lot of these players at the moment.
22: Sure, the hyperscalers, but everyone else, I mean, who's not rated the highest investment grade rating.
6: Absolutely. I think the classical banking advice would be go now before things could, you know, change. So I think there's a market opportunity. There's still clear demand. But for a lot of these deals, what's interesting is that even though it might not be a hyperscaler itself that's issuing the debt, often they're standing behind it in some form, whether that's saying going to guarantee the financing, or whether, you know, we're going to provide residual value guarantees in terms of the actual chips in the future. So I think there's big demand, big supply in the market, and it crosses all the different asset classes. But there's certainly, you know, record supply out there. There's trillions of dollars that needs to be financed in the next couple of years for this build out.
19: Do we have concentration risk building with AI? Because it seems like, again, it's kind of everywhere, it feels like. And we got these circular deals as well. I'm wondering, if I'm owning a portfolio, I got to ask my dudes, how much of the stuff do we really own, directly and indirectly?
6: That's a great question. And I think a lot of people are spending a lot of time thinking about that at the moment. Because in a lot of the data center deals, for example, you'll have a physical asset, the data center that still isn't built yet or is in the process of being built. And you're thinking as a lender, how do I think about that as an asset? And then it might be being built out by one of the high-yield issuers, and you're thinking, is my exposure there? But then it's potentially being leased by a Meta or a hyperscaler, and then the chips are potentially being guaranteed by NVIDIA. So you really have to ask the question, what is my risk here? Is it really just a little bit of a premium on NVIDIA risk or on hyperscaler risk, or is it actually this individual asset. And so there's a lot of complexity in terms of how people look at each of these individual deals and how the contracts are structured.
22: How is the current trepidation when it comes to data centers and, you know, the existential question about whether we should pace the development of AI labs and the technology overall? How is that affecting the company's needs for funding in the private markets? Is it having any kind of ripple effect?
6: I don't think we've seen a slowdown in demand or in supply. I think people are getting a little bit smarter around the individual deals. You know, you can have two deals that, you know, under the hood are Oracle risk, but actually one of the facilities

0: in nature and deal specific.
1: So does that mean it takes longer to get something like that finalized because it resembles more of a project finance deal than, you know, just a credit deal?
0: I think what's happening is a lot of the investors in the space, for example, in the conventional high-yield space, you would be used to lending to a corporate company with historical cash flows, earnings, conventional credit risk, whereas the deals that people are looking at today, they have no historical financials. Mm-hmm. They only have projections, mm-hmm. and they have a large counterparty that's standing behind the project. So I think that requires a slightly different toolkit versus historical kind of corporate credit analysis.
1: So due diligence is completely different.
0: Absolutely. So most kind of asset managers are approaching it with a mix of, you know, folks with a real estate background, also folks with a project finance background, as well as people who are looking at, you know, both the investment grade market and the high yield market.
2: I mean, I don't know what AI is going to look like tomorrow, much less a 30-year piece of paper.
1: Exactly. Like, no one necessarily knew that Muse would come in and take everything by storm the way it has, right?
2: Yep. It's just changing so quickly. Stephen, thank you so much for joining us. Appreciate it.
3: Pleasure.
2: Stephen Hunter, CEO and co-founder of Ninefin, based over there in London. We appreciate him coming to our New York offices. So that's good stuff there. Looking at the markets here, we've been kind of stepping away a little bit recently, but the Dow's off 300 points. The Nasdaq's pretty much unchanged. I'm sorry, Nasdaq's up 90 points.
1: And that's a record high for the Nasdaq, right?
2: Yep. I say that almost every day. Charlie Pellett or John Tucker comes in here and says, hey, it's up a new record, and that's kind of the deal. Tom Keene, looking for a VIX quote. We're down 14. That is quiescent, as some people would say. WTI crude oil, it was lower by $2 or $3 earlier today. Now pretty much a steady, not getting anything from the president as it relates to a quick resolution to the Iranian situation, seeing that kind of get into the price of global energy. A lot more coming up. This is Bloomberg. Good morning.
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8: Yes, 11:40 on Wall Street. We do check markets all day long here at Bloomberg. Just about the worst level of the session right now on the S&P 500 index, trading lower, down that by 0.1%. We are seeing a sense of caution today, this after a rally that puts stocks on the verge of records. NASDAQ, any advance today will be a new high, up 0.2% right now. NASDAQ Composite Index is gaining 64 points. Dow Industrials down 312. On the Dow, a decline there of 0.6%. NASDAQ 100 Index up by 0.4%. The 2-year, 4.75%. The 10-year, 4.97%. And the 30-year, 5.30%. Gold, meanwhile, 43.28 the ounce, down 0.3%. West Texas Intermediate Crude now just turning higher, up 0.3%. WTI, $96.11 a barrel. Brent bouncing around the $100 level, $100.28 a barrel, down now by about 0.1%. Oil prices are wavering as traders track diplomatic efforts to revive flows through the Strait of Hormuz. Margie Patel is head of capital allocation at Allspring Global Investments. She was a guest right here last hour on Bloomberg Intelligence. She says you got to keep those rising energy prices in perspective.
9: Really, energy is not as big a part of the economy as it was, say, during the oil embargo many, many years ago. And we are actually now net exporters of energy products. So net, yes, it's an item that's up for consumers, for business. But looking at the whole picture, it's relatively minor when you look at the whole picture, which is still pretty positive.
8: Allspring's Margie Patel interviewed right here on Bloomberg Intelligence. Shares of AutoZone, they are higher right now, up by 5.6%. The auto parts retailer reported fourth quarter earnings per share that topped average estimates. Again, AutoZone, AZO on the ticker, up 5.8%. KB Home will be reporting after the close of trading today. KBH up now by about 1%. Scarlett and Paul, that's a Bloomberg Business Flash.
10: 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We're also streaming live on YouTube as well. Charlie told us that The equity market is mixed, but the Nasdaq is the star performer here, gaining a quarter of 1%, and now on course for its second consecutive record high. Let's bring in our next guest to talk about the markets. He is David Bush, co-CIO of Trajan Wealth, joining us by Zoom. And David, you look at the Nasdaq, it's back in record territory after reclaiming this record level last seen in early June. And your analysis of the situation is this is a different AI trade than what we saw in early June. What's different about it?
11: Yeah, well, first of all, thank you for having me back. But really, when I think about the market and the Nasdaq and the AI trade, you know, the first trade was the hyperscalers. Who's going to build this thing out? Now we're looking at who's going to monetize it and who's going to turn this into a profitable technology. And that's what investors are really focused on. And then I would say the third order would be who's adopting it and who can make their businesses far more efficient with the use of AI. And so that's really what I'm focused on.
12: David's our second guest I've had today from Scottsdale. What's that up about Scottsdale? Maybe 300 days a year of like bright sunshine?
10: I think you just answered the question.
12: Yeah, that could be it. Hey, David, it looks like we're going to be yields higher for longer here. What does that mean for equity stock price performance in your mind?
11: Yeah, so with rates higher, the bears have an argument. Their side of the argument is that higher discount rates means lower valuations. But the bulls, on the other hand, are focused on earnings, and earnings have remained really solid even with higher rates. So what I think it ultimately will happen is that higher rates is going to shake out the less profitable companies because their earnings margins are going to compress due to higher, you know, refinance costs and M&A costs and so on. But with technology companies, specifically those hyperscalers that are building this technology out and their earnings are keeping pace with these valuations, then I could see this market continue to rise further.
10: And I'm glad you, I really appreciate your highlighting what it means for technology companies, given that a lot of these hyperscalers have been pretty price insensitive when it comes to borrowing money. The hyperscalers don't need to worry about where treasury yields are because they just need money now. When it comes to those rising rates, the 10-year yield is now below 5%. It's at 4.97% at the moment. But a lot of people look at 5% as this like benchmark in terms of what it means, how it spells danger for the equity market. At what point does high yields and at what level do high yields pose as competition for the rest of the stock market, especially those that don't have an AI story to tell?
11: Well, if I look back over the course of my history, because I started in January of 2000, so I've been in this industry for 26 years. When we look back, you know, 25 years ago, 26 years ago, rates were at this level, around this level. And so really what we're seeing in the curve is more of a normalization after the 15 years of easy monetary policy and fiscal stimulus. Now, having said that, a 5% 10-year treasury does seem to be a tipping point in terms of, you know, can consumers, you know, can they get a mortgage at a lower interest rate, or, you know, for consumers buying cars and properties and so on. But for equities, really what I'm focused on more or less is just the earnings, because we've really shifted from that easy monetary policy that kept rates lower for so long that now with higher rates, it's going to shake out those companies that are weakest. But now we have to focus on the fundamentals. And that's really the big shift from 20 years ago to today is we're refocused on fundamentals and can these earnings sustain themselves. When I think about the tech ecosystem itself, and having spent part of my career in the tech world, really what I think about is a lot of those founders and most of these, you know, CEOs today were at one time founders, and really what they want is access to the cash. And so a higher discount rate or a higher interest rate doesn't matter as much to them. Really what they want access to is that cash, because they have this vision and they truly believe that we are in a, you know, that this is a technology that's going to revolutionize and transform the world. And so they want to win this competition globally. And so they're going to, I don't want to say ignore higher interest rates, but higher interest rates won't impact them nearly as much as we as investors may think they would.
12: David, in a fixed income market here, I can get close to 5% here on a 10-year note. Do I take credit risk above and beyond that?
11: Well, that's a great question because really bonds are now an asset class, an investable asset class again because rates are higher. And so investors can go back to that traditional 60-40 or 70-30 mix in their portfolio and use bonds as a diversifier. But in terms of credit risk, I would lean into higher quality companies, investment grade corporates and treasuries and agencies. And I'd be very cautious when it comes to more high yield names. And the reason is because they're high yield because their financial position isn't nearly as strong.
10: Yeah.
11: And what that means for debt investors or bond investors is that these are the types of companies that are more likely or could default at some point. And so I would be very cautious in terms of high yield. So I'd shorten my duration for high yield investments and limit it to only those high quality companies, but focus predominantly on investment grade and treasuries and agencies.
10: So if you stick with investment grade, are you willing to take on duration risk?
11: I think really the sweet spot on the curve right now is that 3 to 5 year part of the curve. That way you're not taking on too much duration risk because you certainly don't want to go out that 10 to 30 year part of the curve, because if rates for whatever reason continue to shift further higher, then you're exposed to some of that market risk. But in that 3 to 5 year range, you can actually get yield, which is what debt investors want, but also reduce some of that duration risk or that price risk associated with fluctuating interest rates.
12: David, thanks so much for joining us. Appreciate it. David Bush, co-CIO of Trajan Wealth, out there in that Scottsdale, Arizona, out in the desert there. I think it's a theme around this time of year. I know somebody who summers in Lake Tahoe and winters in Scottsdale. That nails
10: tough
12: it.
10: Life.
12: Perfect. I mean, that person's got it nailed.
10: I want to be that person when I grow up.
12: Exactly. S&P down 3 points. The Dow off 280. The Nasdaq positive 80 points here. 10-year Treasury yields, again, up a couple of basis points today. 4.97%. We'll have more coming up. This is...
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12: Boy, if you're thinking about a growth industry, how about cybersecurity? It just feels like that's going to be around forever. What does AI mean to that? It can't be good. I don't know, but let's talk to our next guest. She thinks about this stuff a lot. Sharon DeGrippo, VP for threat intelligence at Unit 42. How cool is that? The company is Palo Alto Networks. We certainly know that. Sharon, thanks so much for joining us here. I got to ask, what is Unit 42? What do you guys do there? It sounds kind of black box.
20: It's a little bit of black box. We track the threat landscape and understand what bad actors are doing maliciously globally on the digital landscape, just checking out what the bad guys are doing.
12: I would think the AI can be a tool for you for good. But boy, I could really see it being a tool for the bad guys here that would make your job even more difficult.
20: I think there's an element of that. Yeah. Any tool can do that, right? Tools can be used for good. Tools can be used for evil. And I think our job here at Unit 42 at Palo Alto Networks is to understand what the bad guys are doing with those tools and use the tools to combat them as effectively as we can.
12: So what are you seeing in the marketplace that you can talk about in terms of how AI I would think it would make the bad actors that much more active, that much more. What are you guys actually seeing out there?
20: That's exactly right. So threat actors are leveraging AI to accelerate what they're doing, to make their lives easier, helping them with individual tasks, setting up agents to do multiple parts of an attack, things like sending emails that get people to click on things or having their agents go and test various networks to see if there's vulnerabilities in them. So the threat actors are absolutely using AI capabilities across their entire attack chain to get more effective and achieve their goals and objectives a little bit easier.
12: So what are companies doing to protect themselves here? Again, any kid asking me for career advice, I would just say cybersecurity. It's like the new plastics. What are companies trying to do here to stay ahead of this?
20: I think cybersecurity is really important, and we're learning a lot. This really is a new era for us in terms of tooling and what we're seeing threat actors doing. You can't really defend against these sort of machine speed attacks with a slow sequential response. You have to use the AI tooling to fight the AI tooling that the threat actors are using. And that means getting your enterprise up and ready using the agentics that are available to you and using the AI tooling that security is trying to deploy out there.
12: It sounds expensive here. Are companies willing to make what I'm just assuming is a pretty big additional technological investment?
20: Security has always been underfunded. I don't think that we're new to that world. But I think the AI transformation is being forced and budgets are having to adapt.
12: It seems like, you know, one of the things we've seen across the tech stack is companies just allocate more and more of their tech budget to AI. Other parts of technology, whether it's consulting or some IT, you know, they tend to get shortchanged. And I would think that would be a risk for a lot of companies. How do you kind of argue against that?
20: I think the reality is that we are entering this new era where we don't really understand how resource allocation from a budget perspective, from a human capital perspective, has to be done going forward. CISOs and CFOs are struggling with this all the time. They're seeing efficiencies, but they're also seeing things like token prices and budget for AI tooling increase. Every organization has to figure that out. I think skipping on the security budget is going to bite people, and they have to be really, really careful with making sure that they're arming their organizations to be able to protect themselves from the potential of AI-enabled attacks.
12: Have we, maybe it's just me, but I just don't recall, it seems like there was a time when we were hearing about a lot of attacks, you know, whether it's Paramount or just other things that were coming into the news. Have we not heard as much recently? What's the how are things out there in terms of activity?
20: The threat landscape is moving. It's moving really fast. I think we're seeing ransomware continue to increase. The time from when a threat actor enters an environment to when it starts demanding ransom has gotten shorter and shorter and shorter. A lot of things are getting captured and logged, but we're actually not seeing them reported because security teams haven't been able to act quickly enough. AI is compressing windows, so there's less and less to talk about because the intrusions happen a lot quicker. The landscape is increasing, but getting a handle on it, visibility, understanding what's happening, a lot of that is hidden and a lot harder to discover these days.
12: How much is state-sponsored cybercrime versus individuals?
20: I think the majority of the landscape today, and as we've seen it, has been spread across the traditional nation-sponsored attacks plus financially motivated or crime threat actors that are looking to make a payday. But as we move into the AI evolution, what we will see is individuals will have the tooling and capabilities that comes up on par with a military intelligence or an espionage-focused nation state. Wow. There's just no way to avoid that.
12: All right, that's scary. Again, it kind of argues for increasing budgets for cybersecurity. Sherrod DiGrippo, thank you so much for joining us. Really appreciate it. Sherrod DiGrippo, the best title of the day I've had so far. VP for Threat Intelligence at Unit 42 at Palo Alto Networks here. Looking at the markets here as we close out the morning trading session. S&P 500 absolutely unchanged. The Dow's off 300 points. The Nasdaq's up 70 points. So tech holding its own here today. Yields up just slightly. 2 years up a couple of basis points, sitting right at 4.97. WTI crude oil, it was about $4 lower here.
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21: From ABC News, I'm Michelle Franzen. At the UN General Assembly in New York City, President Trump delivered a speech to world leaders today. It included a threat against Iran on the world stage.
22: President Trump told the United Nations that he's weighing whether to, quote, annihilate Iran or strike a deal with the country.
23: Do I drive them into hell with no chance of survival and no hope of future greatness or generations? But I believe we'll make a deal right after the election because it doesn't make sense for them not to.
22: Trump argued that his only priority is ensuring that Iran never gets a nuclear weapon and that the outcome in the midterms won't impact his position as negotiations continue. Peter Harlambous, ABC News.
21: The president also touted the updated security deal he says reached with Denmark and Greenland. He's expected to sign that deal today. Artificial intelligence will be a key issue for world leaders this week as concerns grow over security and safety. Google confirming its Gemini AI model hacked several companies back in May. That breach first reported by the Wall Street Journal. Former OpenAI researcher Daniel Kokoja tells ABC News AI companies should be more transparent.
24: Right now, it's the plan of Anthropic and OpenAI to make AIs that can automate the AI research process itself, and then to put hundreds of thousands of those AIs in charge of autonomously self-improving towards superintelligence.
21: A grand jury report released in the investigation into the death of Nolan Wells found there was no criminal charges warranted at this time for the Mississippi teen who went missing after a July 4th party. Officials say it was an apparent drowning.
25: An attorney representing Bart Edmiston, a friend of Wells subjected to online threats, said this story involves two tragedies. The death of Nolan Wells is a tragedy. So too is the way his friends, his community, and his state were maligned by unscrupulous charlatans and grifters who spread false and malicious lies.
21: ABC's Aaron Katursky. 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
21: Air travel in the Northeast getting back to normal as well as nationwide after a construction mistake led to a disruption of the air traffic control system at overseas major airports. Ground stops in effect for hours.
3: It all started when a circuit blew at an air traffic control facility in Philadelphia. Then repair crews discovered that the 600-foot backup fiber optic line in New Jersey was damaged too, impacting radio and radar communications for Newark Liberty Airport and Philadelphia International Airport.
21: ABC's Gio Benitez. Another person has died in ICE custody, according to an advisory of the Department of Homeland Security sent to lawmakers. The 36-year-old immigrant from Costa Rica found unresponsive last week at the Winfield Correctional Center in Louisiana. DHS said he had a criminal record. ABC News has not verified the claims. It's the 55th death of someone in ICE custody this year. Cries for accountability after a delivery driver was shot by ICE agents in Texas Sunday.
4: Neither ICE nor DHS has offered details about the wounding of Wilbur Rafael Garces Perez, who was shot while behind the wheel of his car alongside an Austin highway. ICE policy itself says, quote, deadly force may not be used solely to prevent the escape of a fleeing suspect. Civil rights groups and two members of Congress are calling for the creation of an independent body to review use of force incidents by ICE and to refer potential violations to prosecutors.
21: ABC's Jim Ryan. I'm Michelle Franzen, ABC News.
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What if your daughter's diamond is bigger than your wife's? Will she always tell you that it really doesn't matter? Hashtag just saying. Hashtag we can help. 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Celebrate the moments. 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Negotiate. 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

0: Well, everyone's talking about this over the weekend. Trump banned reporters from CNN, MS Now, and Politico from the White House. In a related story, Melania just applied to be a reporter for CNN, MS Now, and Politico.
1: I see what you attempted to do there. They've been doing this since the inauguration in 2017, trying to separate the president from his wife. Aren't they lovely? And welcome to Tuesday. It is Mike Opelka with you once again on the Chris Plant Show. I'm sitting in for my friend this week, and we will attempt to live up to the high standards of the Chris Plant Show. And as usual, the world has given us many, many opportunities to poke fun, poke it with a stick, and find fault with some of the stupidity out there on this Equinox Day. It's also Hobbit Day, September 22nd. And Elephant Appreciation Day. I wonder if they'll make note of that on The View today. Just throwing that out there. It is the day that President Trump will be speechifying at the UN General Assembly, scheduled, I believe, for 11 o'clock this morning in New York City. We will keep our eyes on that to see if there's any news made. There already are several moments delivered from members of the Trump administration in early interviews talking about what the president may or may not say this morning as he addresses the General Assembly. And there's also rampant speculation about whether or not President Trump will meet with any Iranian leaders who might be present in New York City. Kind of interesting that maybe there could be a meeting. Well, now, we know that the supreme leader is nowhere to be found. So who really has the ability to show up and say, I'm the supreme leader, or I'm the president? We'll find out. We'll keep an eye on things. The Treasury Secretary was kind of saying this latest move by the administration might prevent anyone from Iran from actually coming to New York, but I think they already beat the deadline. This was the Treasury Secretary Scott Bessent yesterday on CNBC.
2: Or 6 months, but I will tell you that we are pressuring them like never before. And Treasury's sanctions authorities were really the emboldened after 9/11. And you know, that's when we were given many of the authorities that we have now. We got five new authorities about a month ago that we've implemented against the Iranian regime, including on aviation, maritime, crypto, gold. On September 23rd, all the Iranian airlines will be shut down around the world. And how do we do that? That if they land, you cannot provide them with fuel, you cannot provide them with landing services, you cannot sell them tickets, or you will be knocked out of the dollar system.
1: So that's kind of a big stinking deal, but that's tomorrow. So any Iranian leader who hasn't flown here already might be precluded from getting on a plane in Tehran and flying to New York. And any Iranian airliner flying around the world, and I don't know of anyone who's ever flown on an Iranian airliner, but we have found a way to box in the Iranians and kind of hold their feet to the fire, punishing them for their bad behavior, their ongoing bad behavior, not only in the Middle East, but around the world, basically. We'll see if this comes to fruition, if there is any success in shutting down the Iranians from travel. I find it to be a rather innovative solution. Maybe it will inspire some flexibility in the Iranians. Now, yesterday, as I said, yesterday morning, we talked about the president showing up in New York and meeting with the mayor of New York, Zohran Mamdani. And there was a little bit of a, I kind of felt uncomfortable to me because nobody was really spitting any serious truth. There was a lot of shaking hands and saying vague statements about how they felt about each other. I kind of wish there was some open exchange of information, but I wanted Trump to be Trump. You know, I wanted Donald Trump to have at Mayor Mamdani. But Donald Trump was, I think, pretty gracious. And Mamdani didn't have much to say, although there was an interesting moment near the end of it all when the president had some members of the press that were shouting questions at him, specifically about the status of Haitians in New York, the ones who have temporary protected status that this administration says, that's temporary, it's no longer valid, you have to go. And there was a moment there where the president was asked about it.
3: TPS, which affects so many Haitians who have their TPS removed.
4: The mayor will stay to take a few questions.
3: A lot of New Yorkers are here on protected status, and it's been removed.
5: Well, the mayor feels very strongly about it, I can tell you, and he did bring it up, but he feels very, very strongly about it.
3: How do you feel? Will you change
4: anything? Thank you.
5: I feel strongly about a lot of things. I feel strongly about taking care of people. And that's what we do. We're doing a good job of it.
1: I wish he would have said, I feel strongly about it, that temporary is temporary, and they have to go. He didn't do that. He was being a gracious guest of the mayor of New York at the mayor's home at Gracie Mansion. But there was also a question about the members of the press being present at the mayor meeting with the president.
6: Mayor, to you first, what's your response to President Trump banning outlets from the White House grounds? Did you challenge him at all about this in your meeting with him? Historians and legal scholars have called it textbook authoritarianism. And Mr. President, are you banning outlets like MS Now, CNN, and Politico in order to distract from the Iran war and high gas prices?
7: Yeah, I told the president that we're going to have all of the members of the press here on the lawn, and that is something that I believe in, as everyone, no matter the opinion or the critique, that we engage. Mr. President.
5: Yeah, it's interesting because they said they were going to boycott me, but they never boycott me, so I wasn't very worried about that. Look at all that press. But no, I'm not. I'm only doing it because I think the press also has an obligation. And, you know, I won in a landslide. I won the election in a landslide. I've done great things. I've done a lot of great things. I've settled 8 wars. We have the best economic numbers for the country in the history of our country. We have $21 trillion pouring in, the biggest number ever. Any country was 3. Nobody's ever done what we've done. I never get anything positive. It's always negative.
1: He's right. I have to say he's accurate in his assessment of how he's been treated by the mainstream media. Now, that said, you know that CNN and MS-13 Now and Politico are taking this as a badge. They will wear this forever, saying that we're the ones who President Trump threw out, threw us off the campus. And so there will be a lot of the members of the media who will claim that we are so persecuted. He's after us. There was a little bit of diplomacy going on as well. The president talking about Mamdani and the potential of Mamdani. Now, this is kind of funny because during the election process, we heard Donald Trump and many of us talked about Mamdani as a communist, as a pure socialist headed towards communist, doesn't have any love for capitalism. President Trump was, I think, pretty kind here.
8: Both of you then. Mr. Mayor, the president said that he hopes that you'll be a great mayor. I wonder what your thoughts are about that. Also, tell us what the conversation was around TPS and immigration overall. And also, question for the president, what made you think about today's, discussion and your time with the mayor that made you think he was going to be a great mayor or that you hope he's going to be great when you've...
1: Could anybody please have a requirement whenever you get called on, you get your one question, you don't get to read your whole card? I wish at one time one of these press events would have a moment where the person being given a litany of questions would stop and say, you were offered the opportunity to ask one question. We're not going to answer any of those. Learn how this works. But they didn't do that.
8: Had so many criticisms for him in the past.
7: you know, I'll leave it to New Yorkers on your first question to make their judgments. On your second question, as the president said, I shared my very strong opinions about how we can keep New Yorkers safe, how we can keep immigrant New Yorkers safe, and how important immigrant New Yorkers, especially Haitian New Yorkers, are not only to the fabric of our city, but also to our city's economy, to so many of the industries that build our city, and the stability that is in the president's hands. And I appreciate the conversation that we had and the consideration to that end. And you had your third question for the president.
5: No, I certainly hope he will be a great mayor. You have to understand, I want what's good for New York. I want what's good for the country. So if I had a choice of having him be a bad mayor or horrible mayor, I don't want that. I want him to be a great mayor. And he certainly got potential. Got great potential.
1: Got potential. Didn't say he is a great mayor. Didn't say he is doing a great job. He said he's got potential. Very diplomatic. I like it when my president is diplomatic in situations like this. Again, he was a guest in the home of the mayor of New York. Disagree? Agree? You're welcome to weigh in at any time. 888-630-9625. 888-630-9625. I think Jasmine's on the phones today. I'm curious as to what you expect from the president today in his speech to the General Assembly. This is all going down a day before the hearing to see if the president's action to remove those passes for several members of the mainstream media to the White House campus will be forced to be reinstated. We'll deal with that. And just around the corner, since New York City is in the center of all the news today with the UN General Assembly, and there are some very interesting characters wandering around New York today, I reached out to a friend of mine who is a former FBI agent, former Navy pilot, and a security expert, a guy who knows New York inside out, to ask him about New York City. And we'll talk with Rich Kolko in about 15 minutes or so and get his take on the kind of preparations. I'm wondering, in New York today, with everything that's going on and the weather, in addition to all the dignitaries, does the weather present any specific problems to securing that space for all those people? Plus, I have a follow-up story on a shocking death in Maryland, where a black man was found hanging, and the usual rage baiters rushed to the microphones to call out this hanging, claiming there had been a lynching of a black man and wondering if this was a white on black crime. And there was a big bit of news yesterday on that, as well as the statistics on a recent spate of hanging deaths involving young black people, black males. And it turns out that of eight, seven turned out to be suicides. And the eighth one was, in fact, a murder. But that person was not hanged by a white person. The rage baiters are trying to divide us, and we have to stay strong and keep pushing towards the facts and making sure that only the facts are getting the front page news, and that the feelings don't overtake factual reporting. We'll get into that a little bit later. I'm going to take a break here. We'll be back. Get your calls, your opinions. What do you want from the president today at the UN General Assembly? 888-630-9625. It's Mike Opelka in for Chris Plant on The Chris Plant Show.
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0: And welcome back to the Chris Plant Show. Michael Pelka with you on this Tuesday, UN General Assembly Day, the big kickoff of a gigantic traffic mess in New York City. Be happy you're not there. It is a nightmare beyond anyone's understanding. And even the diplomats have a hard time getting around. In just about 10 minutes, we'll talk with security expert, former FBI agent, former Navy pilot Rich Kolko, who will give us his take on what it takes to make all this happen. President Trump speaking later this morning. I think it was scheduled at 11 o'clock, and we will keep our eyes on it. I'm curious what you would like to hear from the president. I'm wondering if he is going to call for the UN to come to his senses the way he kind of told NATO that they need to come together and support common sense. I don't know. We will see. I also don't know if there'll be any walkouts. I saw the Brazilian president was raging against President Trump online, but it's all in Spanish, so there's no sense in me playing it because it would just sound like something that we can't understand. We will get to it. But how is the president doing? The left side of the mainstream media is pointing out that there are poll numbers showing President Trump at the lowest point he's ever been in terms of foreign affairs. So on the issue of handling foreign issues, President Trump's numbers are low. But that's all they're going to tell you. They're going to only report the bad stuff. They're not going to tell you any of the good stuff. Well, it just so happens that the numbers guy over at CNN, Harry Enten, had a surprising number show up regarding the choice for Congress, which the Democrats have made Donald Trump the number one issue for the upcoming midterms. The Democrats have all said this is really about voting against Trump, even though he can't run again. And that's fine. That's what they want to do. That's their choice. So in terms of voting to elect a Democrat or a Republican, has the GOP suffered any in these first 2 years of the second term of President Trump, especially among the white non-college age voters? Stunning information.
1: Choice for Congress among white non-college voters, and the national polling has tended to be more accurate than the state polling. Well, in October of 2024, the Republicans, they were up by 26 points.
0: So the last election in 2024, white non-college age voters, the Republicans were up 26 points. Wow. Republicans have taken a beating. I wonder where that is today.
1: Look at where we are now. The Republicans are also up by 26 points. Choice for...
0: So, no change. So, is there a diminished voter base for the GOP in the coming congressional elections in the midterms? This is a CNN poll. He couldn't have been any more surprised if he tried. It's very interesting. I would say this is not a done deal yet. Definitely not a done deal. We'll talk security in New York City in the UN General Assembly with Rich Kolko just around the corner. It's Opelka in for Plant on the Chris Plant Show.
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0: There is a lot of focus on who might be the Democrats' nominee for 2028. And AOC made a statement yesterday about her plans for 2028. I'll share it with you just around the corner. That's what you call a radio tease. I'm teasing you a little bit. We will get to that. I have mentioned that New York City is the center of the political and media universe today. Again, because the UN General Assembly is getting ready to kick off and President Trump will speak this morning, scheduled for 11, but things don't always run on time in New York, especially when you have all these dignitaries coming in from all over the planet, and they are coming from everywhere. In fact, I saw this posted very early this morning from Benjamin Netanyahu.
1: Shame on you, Mr. Mamdani. Shame on you for supporting the Hamas terrorist monsters who butchered our people. Shame on you for inciting riots against New York Jews. I'm coming to the UN. I'm going to tell the truth about our heroic soldiers, and I'm going to tell the truth about you.
0: Interesting to have Netanyahu dropping that glove in front of the world and sending a message to Mamdani. I'm wondering if it's going to require additional security for the Israeli prime minister. The person who may know the answer to that is my friend Rich Kolko, a patriot who served our country as a Navy pilot, also served as an FBI agent, somebody who understands the security required to keep the UN General Assembly safe, joining us today. Rich, thanks for making time for me.
2: Mike, always glad to join you when you're on the radio.
0: Well, I'm glad you're here, sir. When you hear the comments like Netanyahu made, if you're part of the group that's allocating security assets to all the various dignitaries, world leaders, etc., do you think you need to add a little more strength to his detail?
2: I that's a great question. Probably not, only because that detail is operating at the highest possible level all the time. You got to figure no matter where Netanyahu goes, especially outside of Israel, he has to feel under a threat. There has to be a consistent stream of threats online, throughout the intelligence community, walk-ins, people, write-ins, whatever it takes. People are saying things that they want to get him, and his detail works very closely with NYPD. He's come to the U.S. often enough that it works seamlessly together. But you're right. There's going to be quite a fence around him to keep him safe from whatever's going on.
0: And that kind of fence of protection around any world leader plugged into Midtown Manhattan means that then everything that's running in Midtown Manhattan is going to be slowed down or altered or blocked or changed. And I have to ask, Netanyahu's got his own security crew, his equivalent of the Secret Service. Our president has Secret Service protection. I'm sure many other world leaders have their equivalent of Secret Service. Who coordinates all of these assets protecting all of these world leaders?
2: And we're talking some of, I think it's between 130 and 150. So it's huge. This falls on the Secret Service. As far as coordinating, because they've got to provide details to all of these world leaders, but wow, they can't do it without NYPD. So NYPD is the real, you know, the big horse in this thing. They've got all the people, the experience, know the city. They've got the equipment. So NYPD does, you know, a lot of the serious work. But the issue here is all the other agencies that participate. We know that not only is it Secret Service, but diplomatic security assists. They'll bring in ICE agents. They'll bring in CBP, HSI, DEA. They've got to get additional agents to help out. So they're all part of it.
0: And the Secret Service has the lead on this. So they've got the directional control or the operational control over all these other agencies. And everybody puts hands in the middle and goes, okay, we'll follow your lead.
2: Yeah, kind of. And everybody, you know, who's listening on the radio today, if you've seen a presidential convoy, you know, where the president or some leader work, you know, drives through the city, you see how large that is, you know, oh my God, stopping all the traffic at the intersections and all the cars and everything like that. Now multiply that by somewhere like up to 200 different details going through New York City. All these people converging on to the UN this morning to attend this General Assembly opening and President Trump's speech. So just trying to coordinate that many

0: limousines, that many security details, police cars, horses, motorcycles, helicopters, just amazing. So NYPD is really in charge of making sure they move through safely, and they work on this not just for last week, but all year long coordinating this kind of effort.
1: Yeah, you added in the weather today. I'm sure rain is going to complicate things even more.
0: Yeah, but just shutting down the roads. They may use drones to provide additional protection, depending on the weather conditions. But certainly, I sat in the command post a couple times when I was assigned to New York, so I understand how complex it is. I'm sure it's just gotten more complex, and the temperature of the world right now just seems so hot. We heard Netanyahu's comments, you know, walking into the mayor's city and saying that, and of course, the president's there. The president of Iran is expected to arrive, maybe Xi from China. This is all the people that, you know, should be getting along, but not necessarily are getting along in the same location. So very, very difficult situation to offer protection for everybody.
1: That's amazing. And I think we all hope, everybody hopes nothing happens. That's the greatest thing that can come out of the UN General Assembly. Nothing happens. And I understand Netanyahu's tension, because it was just a couple of months ago that the mayor of New York was vowing to arrest him if he showed up at the UN General Assembly. He had no power to do so, no power to pay attention to the international criminal courts, but he still made the statement and then walked it back. So I understand Netanyahu's apprehension. Now, Rich, while I have you here, let me just pick your brain on a couple of things here. Yesterday, we had an outage at airports in the Northeast, and the Philadelphia airport, the closest one to me, was shut down and really messed up throughout all of yesterday. It caused all kinds of havoc. Newark was messed up. All the New York regional airports were messed up. I look on my screen and I see breaking news, airport ground stops in the Northeast. I immediately think terrorism, some kind of hack, either of a computer or some kind of terror attack. But it was nothing of the kind. This was some human error, correct?
0: It was. And actually, it's terrifying if you want to talk about that. We thought at first possibly terrorists, as you said, possibly hacking, who knows. And then I was watching the news last night. I'm sure you saw the picture, too, of the construction crew, you know, just digging a couple feet deep. And they sliced through an internet cable, and that shut down aviation traffic on the East Coast. And if you're a terrorist out there thinking of your next idea, my goodness, how simple is that? All I need is a shovel and a hacksaw, and I can bring the U.S. to its knees. I mean, that was – and you can do that anywhere out there in the middle of any field. That is – dramatic and dangerous, and there has to be a better backup plan than just, oh no, the internet's off.
1: Yeah, that's so, yeah, crazy, you're right. Me, one guy working on a construction site hits a cable, shuts down airport traffic all across the Northeast, and really grounded airport traffic to a halt in several parts of the country, because we're all interconnected when it comes to air travel. Let me get your opinion on, just while I got you here, you look at the situation with Iran and all of its proxies. It looks like Iran's kind of been beaten down, and Hamas has trouble getting up on its feet and mounting big attacks. But the Houthis have suddenly risen from a sleep and taken over a considerable chunk of Yemen. Are we in a situation that we didn't plan for? Does this seem like a surprise to you?
0: I think we're a little surprised at how sophisticated they remain. The Houthis' main money source has always been Iran. We're thinking here Iran is broke right now or out of cash because they're not able to sell their oil. But somehow they're able to still move missiles and equipment into Yemen, where the Houthis are now attacking Saudi Arabia. Saudi Arabia is asking for the U.S.'s help. We have not showed up yet to help them, but that might be because we don't have the troops and the missiles in the theater to be able to provide that assistance. So it has to fall back on what we've helped the Saudis with militarily over the last many decades. But this is a tinderbox, Mike, a tinderbox. We've seen this now for 6 or 7 months. It's kind of this war back and forth. You know, it's got some hot moments in it, but something could really go wrong here and light this off. And while it seems to have fallen a little bit to the back pages of the news, I'm very concerned about the entire region and our ability to make sure it does not become a much larger conflagration.
1: Yeah, I'm hoping we get this straightened out. Maybe we'll hear something from the president today as he is set to address the General Assembly.
0: It'd be great if he bumped into the president of Iran somewhere and could work something out. I mean, well, we talked about they want a deal. You know, who knows?
1: That is the speculation. There may be some meetings in the side rooms at the UN, and you still have to get past the supreme leader, wherever and whoever he is, don't you?
0: Oh, you do, and the IRGC. I don't believe their chain of command is that strict. So rogue elements who do not want peace with America or do not want peace in the region, they could operate on their own, especially attacking shipping throughout the Strait of Hormuz. So, even if there was some sort of deal at the highest level, making sure that transcends all the way through the entire Iranian structure will be difficult. We still have tough days ahead.
1: Well, I hope they're few. But I hope they are resolved in our favor and soon, as we say. Always a pleasure to get the inside look at what we're facing, especially when it comes to security in this massive operation. As I said, he is my friend. His name is Rich Kolko. You can find him. You're on Instagram. Is that the best place to keep up with whatever you're doing, Rich?
0: Yeah, Richard Kolko TV.
1: Richard Kolko TV, K-O-L-K-O TV. Follow him. He's a good dude. Thank you for making time, my friend.
0: Of course. Have a great day.
1: And there he goes. Really interesting life, serving our country as a Navy pilot, also as an FBI agent, and had a history of being involved with Olympics and coaching bobsled and luge, which is kind of interesting. I suspect he is an adrenaline junkie. And in his earliest FBI days, Rich has told me stories. He worked on the investigation of the Olympic bomber. He was part of that FBI team that never gave up till they found that guy. Before I take a break, let's grab a phone call here. 888-630-9625, 888-630-9625. Jim is calling from Woodstock, Virginia. Hello, Jim. Welcome to the Chris Plant Show.
2: Hey, Big Mike, you're the next best thing to Chris.
1: Oh, that's kind of you. Thank you, sir. Appreciate you.
2: Hey, I was thinking about back during the Biden years in their press pool, they had that African journalist that they used to make fun of and they treated him badly. And I'm thinking that maybe Trump can hunt that guy up and put him back in the press pool in the front line and use him and give him the first question every day.
1: I don't know. Who are you talking about? Who am I forgetting here, Jim?
2: Well, back during Biden administration, there was an African journalist that he got a few questions, but they made fun of him. They treated him bad. You might not remember it, but they would treat him bad, and all the press people in the press pool would laugh at him, basically make fun of him.
1: You're talking actually from the continent of Africa. Yeah, I know who you're talking about.
2: Yes.
1: Interesting cat. I will see if I can get some history on him. I'd completely forgotten about that guy. Yeah, I remember Cringe Jean-Pierre used to shudder when he would raise his hand and try and ask a question. And they would always kind of, like you said, they would make fun of him. And all he was trying to do was his job. It's kind of crazy. Very interesting. Yeah, we'll see.
2: They need to get him, find him, and put him back in there on the front row and give him the first question every time.
1: I don't know if I'd do that every time. But I might give him a couple shots. I'll tell you what would be really funny, Jim, is if Trump made him the new press secretary, or at least temporarily made him the new press secretary,
2: and
1: put him
2: up
1: at the podium. That would serve him right, wouldn't it? Jim, thank you. Thank you. That's a good point. Very good point. I appreciate you. Yeah, we still don't have a press secretary, do we? I wonder how long that is going to take. Very interesting that Caroline Leavitt is now making some rather heartfelt statements about how she felt about leaving that job. Heard an interview with her yesterday. Maybe we'll play a clip of that as well. It's Mike Opelka in for Chris Plant right here on The Chris Plant Show.
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0: It is the Chris Plant Show. Welcome back to it. I can't believe first hour just flew by. It's Mike Opelka in for my buddy Chris Plant. And the president has arrived at the United Nations headquarters on the east side of New York City and apparently spoke with some members of the media. We will grab some of that after we wrap up this hour and share some of it with you. But it always surprises me how arrogant CNN gets and how self-righteous they are. And last night, Caitlin Collins, who I guess is in a tent outside of the UN because she's been at the UN now, it seems, for the past 18 hours. But she was talking with our UN ambassador, Waltz, about the ban of CNN and MS-13 Now and Politico from the White House campus. And I'm just going to pick it up in the middle of this because it's a long clip and Waltz makes great sense here.
1: CNN on Sunday morning. That is very different than you have access to any government institution that you want. I mean, those are two separate and distinct things.
2: The president is making an argument now that it's a national security threat. He did not make that argument on Friday or Saturday or Sunday. How is reporting on the president
1: outlets,
2: a national security threat?
1: When we have outlets that are relying on anonymous sources and talking about the levels of ammunition we have in the middle of conflict, when we're talking about vulnerabilities that the United States have, when in fact we're talking about deployment orders for our soldiers, our Navy, our Air Force that are highly classified, that's absolutely a national security threat and should be investigated and prosecuted.
2: Well, that's not what the president cited when he banned CNN and the two other outlets. But on the munitions, that was in the Inspector General's report from the Pentagon talking.
0: You know what Collins reminds me of? If you're arguing with your spouse and they bring up that one point, but everything else is valid that you're saying, but there's one point, but that's not what you said on Friday. That's not what you said on Friday. But then Waltz turns this around beautifully here.
2: About shortages. I mean, that was a, that is really obligated to give that report to Congress, right?
1: There is. I mean, you know, I hope we have a lot of airtime to talk about this. There's an investigative report, but there's also been a whole slew of anonymous sources, and we know our adversaries pay attention to the headlines, and when you're essentially signaling to the world that the United States is out of ammunition, when in fact that's not true, that's a legitimate concern. And
0: he's right. And he also made the point that if you're worried about a ban and you're saying you're worried about being banned from covering this president, this White House, this administration, you're actually talking to a key member of the administration while you say you're not allowed to cover the administration. So there really is no ban. You just have some issues with the property. I thought about this all day yesterday. I do think the best way for the president to deal with this, aside from my plan to go back to how Biden dealt with it, where he holds one press conference every 2 weeks and only calls on 10 people, I would take away their permanent credentials, allow them back on the campus, but they have to apply every day, just like people like me. When I want to go to a White House press briefing or a White House media event, I have to apply for a pass and stand in line. It usually takes about an hour to an hour and a half to get through Secret Service at the front gate of the White House if you don't have the hard pass. I'd make the process the punishment until behavior improves, until they stop lying. Just me. Around the corner, we'll see what the president said to CNN as he entered the UN. It's Mike Opelka in for Chris Plant on The Chris Plant Show.
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4: From ABC News, I'm Michelle Franzen. At the UN General Assembly today, President Trump telling reporters his team held a three-hour meeting with a delegation from Iran. It followed the president's speech to world leaders calling on Iran to make a deal or face more attacks. Here's ABC's Karen Travers.
5: His team met with the Iranian delegation that is there in New York for the UN General Assembly. The president described it as a very good meeting, and he said he can't imagine why Iran would not want to make a deal. Now, that's very different than what we've heard from the president in recent weeks, where he has said that Iran is desperate to make a deal. He said that there is a potential of obliteration, emphasizing what he had said earlier in his speech about the decision he has to make on making a deal or annihilating Iran. But he also said the other potential is greatness.
4: The war with Iran driving oil, diesel, and gas prices up, along with consumer goods. And beef prices are also soaring in Texas.
6: The latest report from the government shows the price of sirloin steak in August at $14.35 a pound, which is actually down from July. As for the long-term trends, says Corpus Christi barbecue restaurant owner David Page.
7: The beef prices have gone up in the last 2 years about 40%, and that is a killer.
6: Fellow restaurateur William Paul Sissimus refuses to raise his prices.
8: I would rather just swallow it.
6: But he has taken beef ribs off his menu. Jim Ryan, ABC News.
4: In Mississippi, the grand jury reviewing the evidence in the death of Nolan Wells concluded no criminal charges are warranted at this point, and the grand jury found the 18-year-old's death was consistent with drowning. Wells went missing during a July 4th boating trip with friends. His mom, Christine Wells Wansley, today.
9: Elmore and I do not believe that Nolan simply and accidentally drowned. And nobody saw anything.
4: The attorney for the family calling for authorities to keep the investigation open and active. You're listening to ABC News.
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4: A coroner in South Carolina concluding that actress Hayden Panettiere died of an accidental drug overdose. The Greenville County Coroner's Office says toxicology results found a mix of drugs in her system, including fentanyl.
12: This toxicology report that came out today from the coroner saying there was fentanyl along with anti-anxiety medication, along with a couple of other medications, one being for bipolar disorder and a muscle relaxant. But the big thing on this was fentanyl, and that it was ruled an accident. But because it was ruled an accident does not mean that the DEA is not going to investigate, like they did with rapper Mac Miller, like they did with friend star Matthew Perry, to figure out where those drugs came from.
4: ABC's Alex Stone. It's summer's swan song today, and we usher in autumn and all its colorful leaves. ABC's Sherry Preston has a roadmap on the possible best spots.
13: In the West, Wyoming, Colorado, Idaho, Montana, the colors are popping now, but because of dry weather this year, they could be a little less vibrant. In the Northeast, it's expected to be stunning, with the best colors showing up early next month. It'll be the end of October for peak foliage in the Midwest. And in the upper Midwest, places like Wisconsin's Northwoods, drought conditions might mute the color of some leaves, but could also result in chaotic fall colors.
4: And in Alaska, the tradition continues. Fat Bear Week is in full gear. Voting for this year's heavyweight opened today. It follows a summer of bears gorging on salmon in the waters of Katmai National Park and Preserve. Last year's champ, Chunk, looks like he's ready for a repeat. Michelle Franz on ABC News.
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0: What's been the effect of this media ban so far?
1: It's been surprising and immediate. Since banning CNN, MS Now, and Politico, gas prices have plummeted to $1.98.
0: Are you saying the ban on the press actually worked?
1: Yeah. Yeah, it turns out Trump was absolutely right. CNN and MS Now were the only reason everything was bad.
0: What?
1: Now that they're gone, the Strait of Hormuz is open, Putin and Zelensky are adopting a baby together, and everyone loves Ed Sheeran again.
2: Wow. And he only works one day a week, and that's all he could come up with? Honest to God, Jon Stewart. I hope you don't die of embarrassment. Ouch. Sometimes you commit to the comedy and it doesn't land. And that was one such time. Welcome to it. It is the Chris Plant Show. Mike Opelka in for my friend Chris Plant. Interesting effort by Jon Stewart. I actually have a warm spot in my heart for what Jon Stewart has done on behalf of the victims of 9/11, especially the first responders, the people who served down at the pile at Ground Zero and then got sick. And he has fought tirelessly to make sure those people got medical treatment and compensation. But he's twisted when it comes to his approach to both conservative politics and especially this president. Now, if he wants to make a joke, I just was checking the price of oil for the last 2 days has dropped precipitously, while the price of gasoline seems to go up like a rocket but down like a feather. Isn't that how that expression goes? Yeah, the issue that I have, I keep watching Brent crude and West Texas oil, and they were up at $110 a barrel, and they're, one of them's down near 90 right now. So it's really hopeful to me that if the Strait of Hormuz keeps delivering oil at the pace it's delivering, and we have reports that since the U.S. military has been guiding ships through, like a billion barrels have gotten through. It looks like there should be a lessening in gas prices. They certainly have gone up, and I, for one, am not enjoying spending that money on gas, especially when we know that it can be a lot lower. Just hope that lower part comes about a lot quicker. We'll be monitoring the president and his address at the UN today. He did arrive just a little bit earlier. I was waiting to make sure the escalator didn't fail. Remember, the last time the president was addressing the United Nations, he walked in with the first lady. They went through the metal detectors and then hit the escalator, and uh-oh, it stopped. They couldn't get up the escalator, but didn't happen today. They got in. Everything worked out just fine. And the First Lady will be addressing parts of the media as well. She is going to be giving a speech and invited CNN, so they will be there. And CNN was present as the president came through the metal detectors. Kind of interesting as he walked into the door and there was a scrum of media waiting for him before he headed towards the escalators. Caitlin Collins from CNN just constantly yelling questions at the president. Here's the first clip.
3: So it's an honor to be here. I'm surprised that CNN is here covering me.
4: The United Nations allowed us in, sir.
3: You should not be here covering me. You said you weren't going to cover me. You shouldn't be covering me.
4: Two-thirds of Americans don't think that the U.S. is winning the war with Iran. When will it end?
3: We're making a lot of progress. Our country is doing really, really well. Thank you very much.
4: Americans don't think the United States is winning the war.
2: Making my point about the argument with your spouse, she's the one who said, her network said, we're not going to cover you, and then she's there, and Trump called him on it. Kind of funny to me. Caitlin Collins basically saying it to the president, we never said we weren't going to cover you, and then she said it back to the anchors waiting patiently at CNN HQ.
4: Now, I should note, Kate, of CNN, of course, never said we were not going to cover the president. It was actually the president who tried to stop us from being able to cover him, certainly in the way that we were doing beforehand. Obviously, that's being fought in the courts. We will continue to cover the president and his speech and as he meets with world leaders today, just not with a TV camera from one of the five major networks in the room as he's going back and forth with these meetings.
2: So you're going to cover him now. I wonder if you will do the delay to decide if you're going to fact-check the president. We all remember that CNN, MS-13 Now, both had a habit of either tape-delaying the president or cutting up his speeches and only airing portions that they found to be worth you hearing. Because remember, as Mika Brzezinski told us years ago, it's the media's job to tell you what to think. And CNN and MS-13 Now still believe that, and probably Politico, too.
5: He could have undermined the messaging so much that he can actually control exactly what people think. And that is our job.
6: Yeah.
2: That's our job. And then Joe dutifully says, yeah, yeah, that's our job to tell you what to think. Little Mister. She's another one. It always has the two words, Little Mister, after every admonishment. Brian Stelter, water, also had a statement on President Trump and his response to Caitlin Collins.
7: The president's comment shows total ignorance about how the American news media actually operates, about how journalists are able to move about freely in the United States, about how in a democracy, journalists are going to find ways to ask questions, even if the president doesn't like it.
2: So I wonder if you will feel the same if reporters scream questions at Barack Obama that are off topic. I wonder if Brian Stelter will defend the rights of any other journalist to scream until they are noticed at Barack Obama or Nancy Pelosi or AOC or any member of the Democrat elites. I wonder, Brian. Is that how you will handle this? Interesting. Stelter went on to address the First Amendment.
7: But that quote, that is going to ring loud and clear throughout the day today. He said, you should not be here covering me. You said you weren't going to cover me. Of course, CNN is going to continue to cover the Trump administration, just like it covers governments all around the world. But that idea the president thinks you should not be there is just a complete break with the spirit of the First Amendment.
2: Well, you didn't understand what he was saying, did you? It's simple. The president said, you know, you basically said you weren't going to be here, so why are you here? Either you meant what you were saying or you didn't. Either way, you guys don't look like you're being honest brokers, which I guess is part of the issue. So either you say that you were going to be there and you meant it or not. I will continue on this. We'll keep monitoring the president and his upcoming address at the United Nations. I do want to ask a question of a caller, and if you want to join the conversation, you can. 888-630-9625. We talked earlier, and another member of the Chris Plant faithful suggested that we bring back the reporter who used to be a proctological nuisance, if you will, to Corinne Jean-Pierre during the Biden administration, a guy from an African nation whose name escaped me. But Carrie is calling from Virginia to join the Chris Plant Show. Carrie, welcome. You have a better memory than I.
8: I do. I actually used to cover the White House for about 7 to 8 years. Far back as Helen Thomas.
2: Wow.
8: And the man you're talking about is Simon Ateba. And he's the last person you would want to represent the nation as a voice to the world. And I'm talking from the point of having done a deep dive research into him. Mm-hmm. I was an investigative photographic journalist covering the White House. And when one pulls documents, and that's what I rely on, not anonymous, when one pulls documents, going back to his time in his home country, he was under a lot of suspicion then, too. nobody's ever really been able to verify what his visa status is. So, well, you're well meant. I know Chris, and he only picks the best to sit in for him. Well, you're well intentioned to suggest this man as a replacement in the White House. Not at all. And he's going to take your comment this morning. He's an independent, which is what President Obama released on The Nation. I was there that day, too. It was the East Room of the White House. The health care bill was being signed, and that was the day journalism, as we knew it, died. And this man, just Ateba, is a type of person that has been fostered, because there were no reins on journalists after that. When Obama came into office, he destroyed the briefing room. Most agencies like the ABC, who had Ann Compton and others sitting there, they found no purpose in having the weight of journalists there, because all of a sudden Mr. Obama was giving everything away for free. The images, the sound clips, the video clips, and now what we have is the people like Mr. Ateba, who then began to fill the briefing room. I had occasions myself where others of my peer journalists, long-term proven people, were terrified because we saw people in our briefing room who had no point being there. Mr. Obama's was like a circus come to town.
2: Carrie,
8: and let everybody sure.
2: Carrie, first of all, thank you, because you bring a really important point here. I was messing around. I was kind of making a joke about Simon Ateba as the possible temporary press secretary. But you bring up a really good point. We absolutely need to have someone who will be the face of this administration, and we did have that with the previous press secretary, Caroline Leavitt, I believe. But you also brought up a really interesting and overlooked point here, Carrie, when you said the Obama administration was releasing clips and photographs. And didn't that feel to you as if they were controlling the message and not letting journalism do its job, that they were telling you, here's what you're going to report, that we will be the arbiters of the images and the clips that will be released to you?
8: Absolutely. Within about a month of Mr. Obama coming into office, he spoke to an AP luncheon. And soon after that, AP became the de facto releaser of tidbits, news bites. If you ever looked at competitive newspapers, we had newspapers back then, remember?
2: Yeah.
8: You would see provided by AP. So other agencies who could no longer explain the weight of having their A-team, you know, the face of the bureau, could no longer explain the expense of sending these people around the world, we're just getting the news bites. So it's AP partnered with, and it was the same repetitive message with a little bit of input here and there. So it was very much a controlled message. And there's a history, too, to AP if people go back to World War II.
2: See, this is a really important perspective. And first of all, I thank you for bringing up the clarity on Simon Ateba. I truly was just messing around, but it's important to make sure that information's out there. So I'm capable of saying thank you for educating me. Sorry? Did we lose Carrie? Okay. I appreciate that. That's fine. A White House press reporter who had clarity on this. I was making a joke about the guy. But the interesting sidebar here is something that I was reading last night. All of the people who are saying that Donald Trump is manipulating the media by restricting White House campus access to three outlets, or have missed the entire point that during the Obama administration, they scheduled releases of images and clips and would answer questions, but not live. No one has given access to the media the way President Trump has. No one stops and answers questions the way he does. Absolutely amazing. I got to take a break. I'll come back. We'll go back to the phones. Keep an eye on what's happening at the United Nations. 888-630-9625, 888-630-9625. It's Opelka in for Plant on the Chris Plant Show.
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0: It is the Chris Plant Show. Welcome back. Mike Opelka in for my buddy Chris Plant. God willing, I'll make it here all week. Unless there's a revolution, I get thrown out. We will see. But many of you calling in, checking in at 888-630-9625. Let's go to the phones and check in. And Philip in Fredericksburg, Virginia. Hello, Philip. What's on your mind?
1: Good morning, Mike. How are you?
0: I'm good, sir. I'm good, sir. Happy to be here, as always. You know. What
1: excellent,
0: you got?
1: Excellent. Yeah, I was just looking back at that clip you played of Caitlin Collins, and she asked the president, her question is, two-thirds of Americans believe that Iran is winning this war with the United States of America. And I just find it quite ironic that, you know, people who are critical thinkers know that that's not possible at all. And the people who do believe that are probably watching outlets like CNN, who also more than likely conducted the poll that they cited. You know, so it just proves Donald Trump's point that they're not being fair brokers of facts in the news. They're, you know, putting their spin on it clearly. And the irony in her leading that question with the president first time back is just wonderful.
0: You have to wonder, was she attempting to throw out a patently false statement to try and spark a reaction from him? Because she can't believe that. I don't. That sounds like an Al Jazeera poll. And speaking of Al Jazeera, did you know they have had White House press credentials and correspondents who cover the press briefings for some time? I wonder if
1: it's unimaginable.
0: I wonder if it infuriates CNN and MS-13 Now and Politico that Al Jazeera is still in the White House, but they're not. That's got to be making them crazy. But yeah, that
1: it does.
0: That statement stuck out in my mind. And with Brian Stelterwater saying, hey, that response from Trump is going to embarrass him. Well, the questionable polling that Caitlin Collins is quoting should embarrass her. Thanks for the call, Philip. It's Mike Opelka in for Chris Plant on The Chris Plant Show.
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It is the Chris Plant Show. Mike Opelka sitting in for my friend Chris Plant, trying to get everything in today. I have a pile of great clips, but I look up in the corner of my eye. President Trump is addressing the United Nations General Assembly. He's got the First Lady Melania Trump is there. Susan

0: back, and our country is stronger today than ever before. Our economy is the envy of the world. Our military is the most powerful on earth. Our technology is second to none, and we are leading in virtually everything. Our energy is fueling the planet. America is rising. Our nation is growing. Our power is expanding. Our country is doing better than ever before. And our future is very, very bright. Since I took office, we have created more than 1 million new private sector jobs, and more Americans are working today by far than ever before. Last week, it was announced that the poverty rate has reached its lowest level in American history. We lifted 1.5 million Americans out of poverty last year alone, another record. The African American and Hispanic American poverty rates are at all-time lows. Real household incomes for Americans have soared to the highest level in history, 87,000 on average, surpassing the prior record that I set in my first term. From day one, my administration has worked to remove every single unnecessary regulation and obstacle to doing business in America. We passed the largest tax cuts in American history, and as a result, more money is being invested in the United States right now than has ever been invested in any nation anywhere in the world.
1: President Trump speaking at the United Nations, addressing the General Assembly as we speak. Interesting to note, Fox is carrying it with the simple Chyron graphic underneath that the president's addressing the United Nations. CNBC has it. MSNBC is carrying MS13 now. Carrying it, but also saying that the president's speaking at the UN while inflation remains high. 3.4, is that high? Yeah, it's higher than the target. We want 2%, but is that really high? You want to compare it to what's going on in Iran? I'm just saying. We will monitor the president's address. I find it funny that CNBC's carrying it. MS-13 now is carrying it. Fox, of course, is carrying it. CNN is not running it. When the president started, CNN was doing a story about a car chase that ended up in a lake. And then God knows what else they're covering. But they're doing anything but covering the news, the real news. The president of the United States is speaking to the world, and you've decided not to cover it. You have complete access. Let me grab a quick call. I want to get to a couple other issues while we keep an eye on what the president's saying to the United Nations. Of course, he's telling all of the world about how great our situation is here and singing the praises of America, as he should, as he is the ultimate representative of our country to the world. Let me grab a quick call from Robert in Maryland. Robert, welcome to the Chris Plant Show.
2: Good morning. I didn't notice these hypocrites crying when Maria Bartiromo had her press credentials stripped because she was working on a story to expose the corruption that took place in the 2020 election. And she was going to put that to air, if you'll remember correctly, and the higher ups at Fox News, you know, Paul Ryan and all those guys, they shut that down. And then so she let the White House know that they weren't going to run with this story. And guess what they did to Maria Bartiromo? This woman had four shows. She was the ultimate news. She was Fox News. They fired her because she was going to put a story out that they didn't agree with. So what Fox News do? They stripped her of her First Amendment rights. You know, they stripped her of her press credentials and everything. I didn't hear none of these little crybabies cry about that because it wasn't supporting their narrative. I didn't hear no support for Maria Bartiromo. I didn't hear any of that. Did you?
1: No, that's a very interesting point, Robert, that the mainstream media soldiers, those Caitlin Collinses of the world, the Wolf Blitzers of the world, didn't circle the wagons I'm sure that Rachel Maddow was quick to call Maria and say, I'm with you, sister. I'll stand with you. No, they didn't. But I also think Maria's going to be in a healthy

0: spot. She technically hasn't been fired, if we are to believe what her attorneys are saying. Her attorney's saying that she hasn't been fired. She has a contract, but it's going to be an interesting one to watch, this story. I do know that Fox is very sensitive to what may have been a very incendiary story about election wrangling and election rigging that Maria Bartiromo was reportedly working on, because Fox had to pay a very hefty fine for some of the reports that they did on that same subject. But that's a really interesting and good point. Thank you for bringing it up. I want to talk about an interview I witnessed early this morning on CNBC with a Democrat senator from Vermont. Not talking about Bernie Sanders, but there is a second senator, as you know, from Vermont. And he is a Democrat. Last name is Welch. He was on CNBC this morning. And Ken Langone, business wizard Ken Langone, was sitting in with the CNBC crew. And Langone's an interesting guy. He calls himself a guy who causes trouble in companies to make companies more successful. And he is one of the people who is advocating for term limits. Now, Welch, the other senator from Vermont, used to be in the House. He served in the House. I think he was there for 12 or 16 years. So here's a guy who is part of the D.C. swamp, decided he was going to get an upgrade, and got elected last go-round to the United States Senate. And I caught Welch and Langone going toe-to-toe on something I consider to be a critical issue, and that's term limits. Check this out.
1: I don't like the fact that you won't come out and say, you're right, we should have term limits. That's what the American people want.
2: You know, people want responsive government. And
1: no, we're talking about term limits. Let's not put candy on the pill.
2: Okay.
1: The American people, by a wide margin, want term limits. I think if you have term limits, a lot of what's going on in America, because you know what? Your second term, you're not going to worry about getting reelected for the third term. You're more apt to make the right decision because you're going home, whether you like it or not.
2: You know, there's a premise there, and I'm not quite sure you're right.
0: There's a premise there, and I'm not quite sure you're right, but I really don't want to address it. What Ken Langone is saying is if you put a two-term limit on senators, if they can only be there for 12 years, in the middle of that second term, they won't be so focused on running to get reelected. They'll actually be doing the job they were supposed to be doing when they got elected the first time. Really interesting. And Welch was trying to use the old line that we actually have term limits. We have these things called elections.
2: The government is not working in solving things like the debt. And Republicans or Democrats, it hasn't mattered. The debt just keeps going up. So Right. That is a frustration for the American people. And the question about a term limit, a fair one, I acknowledge. But a lot of it has to do with whether the voters in a particular state are satisfied with their member of Congress or their senator. You know, Senator Sanders has been reelected overwhelmingly by Vermonters.
0: Yeah, that's a fair point, but also we all know that the incumbency is a great advantage. If you are an incumbent member of the House, if you're an incumbent member of the Senate, you have a huge advantage over somebody who is interested in coming in as a newcomer. And maybe the issue is money. Welch actually tried to pivot away from the discussion of term limits and try and go back to that old chestnut. Well, we really need to fix the money problem in politics.
2: I think the question of term limits is really the voter decision in Congress. And there's an immense amount of turnover in the House, where I served for 16 years. This is my first term in the Senate. So I trust the voters.
3: Senator, you get elected, and since you're going to run again in 2 years from the day you're elected, you're starting your reelection campaign.
1: He's campaigning again.
2: You know what? You're getting to something that's a real problem, and that's money in politics.
1: Yep.
2: I mean, the amount of money that is in politics is just awful. And it went from raising it from individuals in corporate PACs of $5,000 to now the super PACs dominate everything.
0: If you bring up the super PACs and the money question, you take people away from the real story, and that is we need term limits. We need, all you got to do is point to Mitch McConnell and say he was missing for 90 days and you didn't have time to send anybody to his house. 90 days. This went back and forth. I found this to be a rather spirited discussion. Sometimes CNBC can be rather boring talking about the economy and bond rates, et cetera, et cetera. But Ken Langone really was going after Welch on term limits, but he also talked about one of the biggest problems we have here in America, and it is a gigantic problem, talking about public education.
1: The thing I worry about in America, none of these things, the biggest to me, and nobody's doing a thing about it, and where the Chinese are going to kick our butts, mark my words, is public education.
2: Yeah.
1: They're right. Taking their brightest kids, and they're grooming those kids to be ready for big things because of their intellect. Public education in America today is a disgrace.
2: Now, it's incredible.
1: But what do you
2: what
1: guys
2: the challenges
1: about
2: are? It's a local issue that has to be, really, there has to be enormous involvement by parents,
1: local
2: by
1: issue.
2: Local leaders.
1: A local issue?
2: Absolutely.
1: Let's do away with the Department of Education if it's a local issue, because that's a waste of money.
2: Well, I don't know if it is or isn't. I don't know if that'll help
1: well,
2: our
1: you,
2: kids
1: you,
2: read.
1: Do you agree with
2: better.
1: Me that we can do a lot better in public education?
2: I do.
0: Yeah, that was a brilliant move by Langone. This guy's got all of his edge right there. And he said, yeah, well, if you're going to tell me that public education is a local issue, then let's get rid of the Department of Education. I thought Linda McMahon was tasked with doing that, with getting rid of it. We'll talk about that because I just got a list of the cities with the 50 worst public education cities in America. And I'll bet you can't guess what the majority of them have in common. Can you? Who's leading those cities? We'll get to that. But closing this out, this was fascinating. At the very end of this, Ken Langone is thanking Senator Welch for his service. And he gets in one last shot.
1: Thank you for your service.
2: Thank you very much.
1: By the way, thank you for your service.
2: Thank you.
1: Appreciate it. But go home after two terms.
0: Now go home after two terms. Would you get out of here, you knucklehead? I do wish that term limits could be a real thing in my lifetime. It would be a wonderful thing to see. Maybe people come to Washington, D.C., serve three terms in the House, and then you get two terms in the Senate. That's maximum. And then you go. You have to go home. You're done here. We're bringing in some new blood. Disagree? Agree? You're welcome to join the conversation. 888-630-9625. 888-630-9625. It's Opelka in for Plant on The Chris Plant Show.
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0: It is the Chris Plant Show. Michael Pelka in for the vacationing Mr. Plant. Happy to be here. Thrilled to be here. Keeping our eyes on everything happening at the UN General Assembly meeting where the president is holding forth. Talking about, I just caught him during the break, talk a little bit about what we've accomplished by helping Venezuela with its oil business. That seems to have turned out very, very well for everybody involved, but we still have to solve the issue with Iran. I hope we get to that as well. But we also just finished talking about this back and forth with Senator Welch and Ken Langone about term limits. I expressed my thoughts, and one of you is ringing from North Carolina. Rich is joining us. Rich, we have a difference of opinion here.
1: we do, Michael. Thanks for taking my call.
0: Of course.
1: Term limits are horrible. I escaped California, where the term doesn't care because he's termed out anyway when you call him. He further feathers his nest with wealthy trusts and corporations for when he gets out. The term also is rewarded with positions from the person that he replaced, jobs within government. And there's no continuity in government. We also lost statesmen because of term limits.
0: Well, hold on, Rich, hold on a second. 12 years isn't enough? That's not continuity? Somebody stays on a job for 12 years? That's not enough for you?
1: Well, he's on a job for 12 years, but then when he leaves, the new guy doesn't know anything.
0: Really? It's like you're saying they're just born into the job, that they come in with no knowledge. It seems to me that we have to have greater trust in the voter to say, after this person serves 12 years, we'll put another good qualified person. Maybe they served a term or two in the House before they get to the Senate. I just think we see entrenched royalty that has taken over the House and the Senate, and these people act like we work for them when it truly is supposed to be the other way around, no?
1: Well, I agree with that, but I also agree that we do have term limits and that an educated voter, populace, which is the number one problem we're talking about, would term out people that are bad and become entrenched with a better candidate, but that's not happening. The term... More frequently than not, picks his replacement. And if you like term limits, move to California is my advice. We have them. They had them. Not we.
0: There are a lot of states that have term limits that are doing better. I mean, you've got term limits in many states. Just because is part of the mess of California doesn't mean it's going to attract me out there. I'd like to see it everywhere. I'd like to see government not become a career. I'd like to see there's a whole lot of really smart people in this country who I think should be given a shot if they would like to serve, as opposed to people who seem to want to become celebrity politicians is what it feels like it's become in the last 15 to 20 years. And that's not good for us, Rich. Not good for you and me.
1: Those are all valid points, Michael. However, I don't really want to second guess the people I founded the country that would have put term limits in if they thought it was a good idea.
0: Well, they didn't put a lot of things in the Constitution, but they made it flexible enough to be amended, right? I mean, women weren't allowed to vote at first either. So, you know, that argument doesn't work with me on that one. See, I love going back and forth with the Chris Plant audience because you guys are so damn smart. You keep me on my toes. I will never be persuaded to stop arguing for term limits, but I'm sure you will never be persuaded to argue for them. And that's what makes this country great. I would like to see the people given the choice, but the elected members of the House and the Senate will never give the people that choice because I think they know the people would put limits on their careers. Just saying. Thanks, Rich, for that great call. It's Mike Opelka in for Chris Plant on The Chris Plant Show.
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3: From ABC News, I'm Michelle Franzen. With Iran looms large at the United Nations General Assembly this week. President Trump, in a speech to world leaders, warning that Iran needs to make a deal or face new U.S. strikes. Later, the president telling reporters his team held three-hour meetings with a delegation from Iran. Here's ABC's Karen Travers.
4: The president described it as a very good meeting, and he said he can't imagine why Iran would not want to make a deal. Now, that's very different than what we've heard from the president in recent weeks, where he has said that Iran is desperate to make a deal. He said that there is a potential of obliteration, emphasizing what he had said earlier in his speech about the decision he has to make on making a deal or annihilating Iran. But he also said the other potential is greatness.
3: President Trump says he doesn't believe Iran will make any deal until after the midterm elections. The president also signed an agreement with Denmark and Greenland today designed to strengthen Arctic and North Atlantic security. The attorney for the family of Nolan Wells says questions remain after a grand jury in Mississippi concluded no criminal charges are warranted in the teen's death, concluding that Wells drowned while on a boating outing with friends over the July 4th weekend. ABC's Aaron Katursky says the family wants the investigation to remain open.
5: Pointing to some injuries on Nolan Wells's back and the back of his head, his neck, that are not fully explained. In fact, the grand jury report that was just released in Jackson County, Mississippi, makes mention of those injuries, but they say there's no credible evidence concerning the circumstances of how Wells sustained those injuries.
3: In Alaska, the tradition continues. Fat Bear Week in full swing. Voting opened today to choose this year's heavyweight. It follows a summer of live web cameras showing bear contenders gorging on salmon along the rushing rivers, all in preparation for hibernation season. 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
3: Cries for accountability after a delivery driver was shot by ICE agents in Texas on Sunday.
8: Neither ICE nor DHS has offered details about the wounding of Wilbur Rafael Garces Perez, who was shot while behind the wheel of his car alongside an Austin highway. ICE policy itself says, quote, deadly force may not be used solely to prevent the escape of a fleeing suspect. Civil rights groups and two members of Congress are calling for the creation of an independent body to review use of force incidents by ICE and to refer potential violations to prosecutors.
3: ABC's Jim Ryan. After being hospitalized earlier this month for cardiac tests, singer Lionel Richie was back in the hospital for a heart procedure.
9: Lionel Richie is recovering at home after a trip to the hospital. According to a representative for the singer, the procedure was intended to treat atrial fibrillation, the most common type of heart arrhythmia. It has a very high survivability rate. While the rep tells ABC News everything went perfectly, Richie is canceling some upcoming shows he had scheduled alongside Earth, Wind, and Fire.
10: Hello.
9: Richie has 4 Grammys to his name and is known for hits like Hello and All Night Long. Mike Dubusky, ABC News.
3: Actress Hayden Panettiere's death has been ruled an accidental overdose from drugs, including fentanyl. That according to a Greenville County Coroner's Office report in South Carolina. The coroner's office says 4 other drugs were found in her system, including Xanax and an antipsychotic medication. Michelle Franzen, ABC News.
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0: As president of the most extraordinary nation in history, I have no interest in leaving dangers to grow for another day. I do not believe in letting problems fester. They only become harder to solve. So while others have talked, I have acted. While others have spoken of peace, I have made peace. While others have ignored threats, I have confronted them. While others have talked of courage, America has shown it. While others have promised strength, I have used it to make America the most powerful country in the world.
1: President Trump just moments ago wrapping up his address to the United Nations General Assembly, calling out Iran and calling on the United Nations to assist in the economic isolation. Well, it's done and dusted, as they say. President Trump has wrapped up his address to the UN General Assembly, and the spin will begin. There were a couple of interesting things in addition to President Trump extolling the virtues of America, the strength of America, the history of this country, and calling out some of the bad actors that are out there. As I said, he basically put Iran on notice. We'll get to that. But there was an interesting moment near the very end of the speech. The president was addressing a couple of issues, one of them being immigration and the unfettered immigration that was allowed to sweep into our southern border with a lot of bad characters, as well as talking about how several other cultures were being taken apart by this kind of action and the UN being involved in some of it.
0: UNESCO group of
1: talking about UNESCO
0: people and countries devoted to protecting cultural heritage, yet with their ceaseless promotion of mass migration, these globalists are actively destroying the greatest cultures and most extraordinary heritage in all of history. There is no human right to illegal immigration, but there is a right to remain a sovereign nation, and we want to remain a sovereign nation. And
1: that should have been an applause line, but, you know, there's translations going on. There's no right to illegal immigration, but there is a right to remain a sovereign nation. Ask the people of England about that. Ask the people of Sweden about that right now. Those people who were overrun in the past decade and are seeing their sovereignty being eroded from the inside.
0: And so should you. The United States also totally rejects any attempt to construct a globalist scheme to control for the artificial intelligence being spoken of so much now.
1: Now, President Trump went out on a limb here to brand AI. He's decided to put a Trump stamp on what we used to refer to as artificial intelligence, in case you missed it.
0: Hereinafter officially called super intelligence, changing the name, and that the use of the word artificial makes intelligence fake. It makes it sound fake, and it is not fake. It's actually amazing, but we have to be careful. In fact, it is exactly the opposite of what it purports. From this point forward, all of United States documents and hopefully the world's will be changed to use the much more accurate term super as opposed to artificial. So it's super intelligence. In other words, welcome to the new world of super intelligence dash SI.
1: Welcome to the new world of super intelligence dash SI. President Trump doing some branding. I wonder if the outrage machine has already kicked into gear by people saying, how dare you change it? How dare you rebrand it? I wonder if someone has that URL already registered. Super intelligence SI. Also sounds like it could be a movie.
0: SI. Let's see if that goes. It sounds much better. It is much better, and it's much more accurate. Let's see if I have any power. Maybe I do, and maybe I don't. We're going to find out pretty soon.
1: We will. We'll find out. They'll be doing polling on this immediately. Very interesting take on it. President Trump in his UN address to the General Assembly. I thought this was very interesting. Very interesting. We'll get back to some more clips from that, but we wrapped up the last hour talking a little bit about this debate, which does seem to come up on quite a regular basis, especially as we get nearer elections with the midterms, just a handful of weeks away. I always want to hear about term limits because I truly believe the founders didn't intend for us to have career politicians. And I think new blood is always a good thing. And don't always get my wish that way, but I would love to see term limits. And a bunch of you have chimed in as we went to break. We were hearing from different individuals around the country. So let's get some opinions on this. Let's go to Mark in Kansas. Mark, welcome to the Chris Plant Show.
2: Hey, how's it going?
1: It's good. How are you?
2: Doing good. So... you're talking about the founding of the country. Our country, we didn't have it founded where we directly elected Senate.
1: Yeah.
2: You know, they were appointed. So the 17th Amendment's what changed that. And I think if we went back prior to the 17th Amendment, we wouldn't need term limits. So I think we ought to go back to how it was before, how it was founded. So that's
1: But
2: really
1: do you think, there would be, is there a chance to roll back the 17th Amendment? I know people have discussed that. You don't like letting the people pick their senators. You like it from the status of a representational republic chosen by the state.
2: Well, that's what federalism was about, was having the state have a say. That's why we have the House is for the people to directly elect, and then the Senate was made for to have the representation of the governors and the legislation. You know, they're appointee for in the government. So. I don't
1: Interesting
2: think we
1: take.
2: Even would have had it, you know. So I agree with how it was originally founded. I think our founders knew what they were doing.
1: There's about 51% of the voting base that are women who would disagree with you on that. But that's an interesting take.
2: Well, yeah, I hear you there. But I mean, I think the basis of how the government was. I think was set up well, you know, so.
1: Yeah.
2: And on top of that, that's how our federalism was set up. So the states had a good say in how our country was ran. And I don't think I don't think our states have as much say as they ought to have.
1: The 10th Amendment seems to try and give the states a little input there. We'll certainly see where we go. Yeah, the federal government does seem to have its claws into a lot of state activity. But great point, Mark. Thank you for being there. Appreciate you. Let's go to Will listening on WLS, and he's in Skokie, Illinois. Hello, Will. Welcome to the Chris Plant Show.
3: Good morning, sir. I disagree with that former caller that you had last segment. He said that they go to Washington and they don't know anything. Yeah, they don't know how the system, quote-unquote, has worked in the past. And one of the things that we have with term limits is we're trying to beat the system. You know, we're having people come in there, the citizen legislatures that they always set up before, where you had just people coming in and using common sense as opposed to, you know, oh, this is the way it's always been done, so that's the way we're going to do it, you know, that kind of stuff. And that's not a good thing. That's how we've gotten into this situation, is basically having the lobbyists and the whole Washington system. Trump is a great example of this. He came in, his first term, he wasn't quite up to snuff on how to deal with things, and he had too many people say, oh, this is the guy you should have for this cabinet post and stuff. But if we have people going in there and they're using common sense as opposed to the way things have always been done, unquote, you know, it'll be a better thing if we have the citizen legislatures coming in.
1: I like the idea of new blood. That's my personal opinion. There, people get entrenched, and like we've seen, the old guard doesn't like to give up its power. They like their privilege and their great, great cushy lives. They like being political celebrities instead of actually being judged on their results. And I hope we see more results.
3: It's the whole battle against the establishment, quote unquote. The establishment doesn't always meet the needs of the people.
1: Will, very astute observation. Appreciate you. And thanks for being there. And there he goes. I think there is a lot to be said for term limits, but until the members of Congress decide, the House and the Senate decide that we're going to let the people vote on it, it'll never happen. So it's just a dream that I will continue to hang on to all the days of my life. Very, very interesting. One of the things I noticed when the cameras were covering the president during his address to the United Nations was they kept focusing on the prime minister of Denmark, the Danish prime minister, who will be signing a deal with the United States of America to recognize the sovereignty and territorial integrity of the Kingdom of Denmark over Greenland, but also will let the United States have military superiority there. Kind of something I didn't see coming, and we weren't really getting any coverage of that deal. I wonder if the signing will get any coverage. I wonder if we'll see anything on that. I promise you more from the president's speech. Let me give you the president talking about Iran and giving them a little bit of an ultimatum right to their faces.
0: But I have a big decision to make. Will a deal be made with Iran that lets them rebuild and create a far greater country than it ever was before? Maybe one of the greatest in the Middle East or even the world? Or do I annihilate the Islamic Republic and do it quickly, never giving them a chance to kill and destroy people and countries again?
1: Now, this is all being translated into the earpieces of the delegations that don't speak English. And that's why the president's kind of speaking slowly and clearly. Do I give them a deal that'll help them build the country that will be good for their people? Or do I annihilate them and do it quickly?
0: Do I drive them into hell with no chance of survival and no hope of future greatness or generations? But I believe we'll make a deal right after the election, because it doesn't make sense for them not to. They're waiting to see how I do in the midterm election. What they don't realize is that I'm not running. I did that already and won in a landslide. We won in a giant landslide, and I'll be here for 2.5 years. The Republican Party is running, and I'll be helping them, but I am not running. I gave absolutely no credence and will not give credence to the election when it comes to Iran. It doesn't even enter my mind. The only thing that does is that Iran will never have a nuclear weapon.
1: Any questions? Any questions from the Iranian delegation? Do you need any more clarity on the subject? You will never have a nuclear weapon. President Trump expects that you'll wait till after the midterms to make a deal. So also every reporter who keeps saying, when is the war going to end? CNN, they didn't cover it. So maybe they haven't heard this part of the president's speech, but they can stop asking that question. Just saying. We will take a break and come back and get to a couple other stories here. I do want to cover this crazy story out of Maryland about the alleged hanging, which was meant to be some kind of murder, and then turns out there was anything but, as well as the other 6 hangings that weren't murders either. This is an absolutely shocking story. It's Mike Opelka in for Chris Plant on The Chris Plant Show.
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0: It is the Chris Plant Show. Michael Pelka with you, sitting in for Chris as he is on holiday, as they say in British places. Americans don't say that. We say we're on vacation. He'll be back next week. And God willing, I'll make it through the week. Still reviewing some of the things the president has said in his address to the United Nations General Assembly. Let me squeeze one more in here.
1: Europe and other places, no U.S. adversary will ever be permitted to establish a military presence in Greenland anymore or make sensitive investments there without our express written approval.
0: Boom. We didn't fire a shot. We didn't spend a dime. We will have military superiority, and we will have a say in what happens in Greenland. That's a good thing. Thank you, Denmark. Thank you for waking up and agreeing to that. Let me grab a quick call before we wrap up this segment. Radu is calling from Potomac, Maryland. Hello, Radu. Welcome.
2: Hello, Michael. Listen, I've listened to you for years as a guest. I've been listening to this station for about 14 years, ever since Larry and Brian were on in the morning. Anyway, I come from Eastern Europe. I'm a diehard Republican because anybody that comes, 95% of Eastern Europeans are Republicans. I'm trying to understand something you said earlier. You said something about Venezuela and how things have changed and how much better it is. I'm trying to understand what has changed because it's still a communist country. It's still run by the same people.
0: Yeah.
2: People still have no rights whatsoever. So nothing has changed as far as I'm concerned, again, from somebody that came from a communist country.
0: Well,
2: so what exactly do you
0: Radu, Radu, it's a short segment, so let me address it. Maduro was taken into custody on January 3rd. Since that time, his former VP, Delcy Rodriguez, became acting president. Maybe not my choice or your choice, but what has changed? The inner circle, Rodriguez has replaced a large share of the cabinet and removed a bunch of the Maduro figures from that era. The defense minister is gone. The attorney general is gone. Sideline a bunch of the other personal networks from inside. Political prisoners and repression have been addressed. There's been an amnesty law that passed, and hundreds of political prisoners have been released by the government. They claim more than 1,000 have been released, which is kind of interesting. An independent group says those numbers are in the hundreds. But nevertheless, there has been sort of an opening of the ability for the people to weigh in. And I was mostly looking at the potential for economic benefit for the people of Venezuela with the revenues from the oil that the U.S. is now processing, basically, and then in a revenue-sharing deal. There's still ties to Cuba, even though Cuba and Iran ties have been rolled back. Change takes time. So I think we're in the middle of a three-phase plan. Stabilization, economic recovery, and then a democratic transition. We'll see. Jury's still out, but I think we're going the right direction. It's Opelka in for Plant on The Chris Plant Show.
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It is the Chris Plant Show. Mike Opelka with you, in for my vacationing friend, Chris Plant. Thank you for joining us. Thank you for being part of the show. This audience always, always keeps me on edge. I love the questions, the answers. We just had a little discussion with Radu about what's happened in Venezuela, or as the cool kids say, Venezuela. Since the removal of Maduro, things are changing. They don't happen overnight, even though it seems like Venezuela did change overnight. It takes a while. It's like moving or stopping a cruise ship.

0: I'd be nervous. I think they should blink red when they're recording so people know. Kind of like a body cam blinks red when it's recording. So you can know when you're being recorded. Just saying. But the move by Zuckerberg to give the Meta glasses to every blind veteran, good move. Good. And I'm sure he can afford it. He's not going to be begging for money from anybody. Yesterday, we talked briefly about the governor of Massachusetts and her plan to send a government official to check up on the home of every family where a baby has just been born. And to keep an eye out, to make sure the welfare of the child. It's government coming in to keep an eye on things. And I was outraged. I think this is big government trying to get even bigger, trying to become part of your life from cradle to grave. Bad idea, because you never know what that government official is going to see and think, that doesn't belong in this house. What if they happen to see a box of shotgun shells in your house? What if they happen to see a holster on your dining room table? Would you then be reported for being one of those awful Second Amendment supporters? Maybe. Yesterday, Nancy Grace, who has children, I think they're over 20 years old now. I think her kids, her twins, are all grown up and haired over at this point. Nancy Grace was talking about this plan from the Massachusetts governor to offer a free visit, taxpayer funded, to check up on the family a couple days after the baby is born and comes home.
1: Governor, get your hands off my baby.
0: I love that. I love the face that Nancy Grace makes. Kind of scares me at times when I see her. Governor, get your hands off my baby. I wonder if people will say that.
1: Governor, get your hands off my baby. That's what everybody is going to be screaming. Now, when she added voluntary, that was obviously because of pressure based on what she said. What she said, and let me be clear, is you will have a home visit. That's why people hate the government, because of edicts just like that. That is not going to work. You cannot cram that down a mom and dad's throat.
0: But they're going to try. They're going to try, Nancy Grace. I wonder what the people of Massachusetts will say. Will they look at the governor the next time they see her in public?
1: Governor, get your hands off my baby.
0: I got a chill up my spine, and I don't even have a baby when I see Nancy Grace make that scowling face. It really hits me. I think this is going to be an overreach, just as the state of Pennsylvania, which has ended its commentary period on how it's going to give new powers to the governor and the state to get involved in your health care and your decisions. It's getting to be a problem. It's a big stinking deal. And it's not as if the Democrats have solved all the problems. In fact, this morning, saw this piece from Twitter X about the 50 worst school districts in America. The 50 worst, and the ranking compares academic performance, graduation rates, readiness for college, and no surprise that if you look at the list of the worst school districts in the country, the 50 worst, the majority of them happen to be in blue-controlled cities. It's not a stunning revelation, but it should be a call to action. If I were, as we heard Ken Langone talking about the problem in this country where China is going to really pass us, is in education. The number one worst school district in America is in Detroit, Michigan. Worst public schools in the country, Detroit, Michigan. And a close second is Baltimore, Maryland, followed by Jackson, Mississippi, Milwaukee, Cleveland, Philadelphia, Memphis, Washington, D.C., number 8.

0: Coming in at number eight, the Washington, D.C. Public Schools, Newark, New Jersey, and Rochester City School District. Just an embarrassment of stupidity. And the worst part of it is the money spent. Baltimore schools spend more per student than everybody in Maryland. Everybody. Baltimore schools spend $24,705 per student to rank as the second worst school district in the country. I know from looking at this story that Philadelphia as well is well into the $20,000+ per student per year and still not getting any results. The answer is to do what President Trump set out to do at the beginning, is to get rid of the Department of Education. To make sure that the money that was going to all of these bureaucrats in Washington and distributed to their friends is doled out to the states, and then we monitor where that money goes. And maybe we get a better result. But until we prioritize actual results over what the school districts and the school teachers' unions are wanting, it's going to stay this way. I'll do a breakdown on it to see where the overall numbers of blue cities versus red cities, but it appears to be overwhelmingly blue. San Bernardino County at number 20, Fresno at 19, Minneapolis. Gee, no shock there. That's the mayor of Minneapolis and the guy who's always dancing with the Somalis. East St. Louis, Kansas City, Richmond, Atlanta, Birmingham, and New Orleans, rounding out numbers 11 through 20. It's an embarrassment how much money has been spent, how much time has been wasted, how many kids are now being graduated and put into the system without being able to read or write. That's the true abomination. That's the true disgusting story. I want to get to this story about the hanging, but the Massachusetts governor's overreach has inspired Mike in Stafford, Virginia, to pick up the phone. Mike, welcome to the Chris Plant Show.
1: Morning, Mike. Another Mike. Hey, I just wanted to slip a quick comment in that it seems to be okay to have abortions in Massachusetts right up to the moment of birth. Yet, if you do have the child, a week or two later, the state's coming to see how they can take it away from you.
0: Wow, that's a great observation. You know, if you're gonna go through with this thing, we want to make sure you're doing it right once you decide to have a child. Yeah, the state is really full of all kinds of hypocrisy. That's a great observation, Mike. Why?
1: You really can't make this stuff up anymore.
0: No, you can't. You can't write it. If you brought this in and said, okay, here's what we're going to do. We're going to have a female governor of the state who's going to get really excited because she was the one who signed the bill allowing abortion right up until birth. Yeah, and they were dancing. She had a room full of other women who were celebrating this. And now she wants you to know that if you're one of those people who won't abort your child, we're going to come and check up on you. Make sure you're raising it correctly. Because we got to make sure everybody's
1: with state guidelines.
0: Yeah, the state is everything. It is their religion. Yep. They replace God with government. No, thank you. I'm a solid no, thank you. Thank you, Mike. Appreciate you.
1: Yep. Have a good one, Mike.
0: Thank you. Thank you. This story that I've been following, the story about these cases, tragic cases of mostly young men of color who have been found hanging. And there were rumors and whispers all over social media saying there is a lynch mob out there that's going after young black men, and in a couple of cases, young black women. Well, it turns out that most of the cases of these people of color found hanging from trees were not victims of white on black. These were mostly suicides. Of the eight that have been reported recently, they are suicides. One of them was found to have been lynched. Tasha Fortune found to have been lynched, but she was lynched by a black male. She was not killed by a white attacker. So everybody can calm down. There is no trend. There is no wave of lynching of black men or in a couple of cases of black women. And recently in Maryland, there was a hanging death and there was a very public event with Michigan officials standing up with some of the folks who are wanting to make sure that there wasn't. I understand what they're trying to make sure. Look, if there were people out there that were going after black people and hanging them, I would want the full weight of law enforcement to get all over that and stop it and catch those people. But when you don't wait until all of the medical reporting is in, you tend to cause problems. You tend to gin up tension and divide among the people, which is not a good thing. And this happened yesterday in Maryland, in Upper Marlboro, where a black man was found hanging from a tree. And yesterday, the ruling came out during this event that it wasn't a murder.
2: We just got...
0: Hang on one second.
2: From the medical examiner's office.
0: The clip isn't working here. I'm sorry. I'll have to play. You know, I'll have to take a break. I'll come back and play it for you just around the corner. But this is a stunning bit of news. We'll get to it, and we'll also wrap up today's festivities with a crazy story about people who are going to job interviews carrying a fancy, expensive coffee drink. What do you think? It's Mike Opelkin for Chris Plant on The Chris Plant Show.
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0: It is the Chris Plant Show, wrapping up today's adventure. Mike Opelka in for my friend Chris Plant. Thank you for being here. Michael Piercy crushing it. Jasmine taking all of your calls on the phones. We appreciate you being there. We know there are choices. Looking over a couple of things to make sure I wrap up before I wrap up. There's going to be another Supreme Court emergency decision ahead of the midterms, as a federal appeals court yesterday ruled that Missouri must use the congressional map that Republicans passed in 2025. But that decision will be put on hold for a week because the Supreme Court will weigh in on it. They have stayed the order until September 28th. And there will be a statement, I'm sure, from the Supremes on this. We'll see what happens on this. It was part of the gerrymandering that went on all last year ahead of the midterms. We'll see what happens. It seems like all of this turns out to be a wash when it all comes out. And I mentioned this story, the hanging story. I did want to play this for you because it is stunning. I would like everybody, before they go out and gin up the outrage, to make sure they have the whole story. When I worked at TheBlaze.com years ago, the rule was don't be first, be right. Don't be first, be correct. Make sure you got the whole story. Apparently, these people who were gathered in public in front of a bunch of cameras and media did not have the whole story. They were trying to gin up anger. But the facts ultimately came out.
1: We just got word.
0: And again, pardon me here. Pardon me. One more connection here.
1: The medical examiner's office that this incident has now been ruled a suicide.
2: Based on
1: the information.
2: No trauma to the body.
1: Well, why don't you talk about
3: it? Yeah, we just got a text just this moment from Chief Nader, and the medical examiner has ruled this officially a suicide. There is no trauma to the body. Toxicology is pending, but the official cause of death has been ruled a suicide.
0: Now, suicide's a horrible thing. Suicide by hanging. You can't imagine the depths of despair a person is in to have to take your life by hanging. But it's worse that these people are out there ginning up the outrage. Before we get out of here, a little more from President Trump as he was wrapping up at the United Nations General Assembly. I thought it was a pretty damn good speech.
4: The United States leads the world in superintelligence and will continue to do so safely and responsibly. Americans have never been a nation that retreats from a frontier or shrinks from a challenge, no matter how great or how daunting that challenge may be. Freedom was not a gift that Americans won easily after 250 years. And it is not one that we will ever, ever, ever surrender. It was right here in New York City that George Washington ordered the Declaration of Independence read to his troops in 1776. As they listened to those immortal words for the first time, the Patriots could see across the waters of New York Harbor to a British invasion fleet, more than 100 ships strong, which had just arrived to crush the cause of liberty. Thousands of soldiers getting off those ships. Nobody stood a chance, but we won, and we won decisively. Those first Americans knew that it is not enough merely to believe in great principles. We must also have the will and the courage and the strength to defend them. As we gather in this same city 2.5 centuries later to discuss the great events of our time, that is the challenge for every nation in this room. If we go forward strong and united against the enemies of all humanity, if we reject the voices who would have us give in to fear and doubt, if we refuse to shrink from our duties to our people, then together, through bold action, we will make this world far safer and a far better place.
0: President Trump with an inspirational address to the members of the General Assembly of the United Nations. The Cubans walked out, so they didn't get to hear the president today. And CNN didn't cover it either. So perhaps they're meeting somewhere at the buffet line at the United Nations. They do have a pretty good brunch on Sundays there. Well done, Mr. President. think you represented us well. We will cover all of the follow-up tomorrow. Till next time, it's Mike Opelka reminding you, please enjoy every sandwich. And what do we say, Mr. President?
5: Testudo.
0: Yes, testudo, my friends. Testudo.
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7: From ABC News, I'm Michelle Franzen. At the UN General Assembly in New York City, President Trump, during a bilateral meeting with Ukraine's President Zelensky, told reporters his team had a three-hour-long meeting with the Iranian delegation and expressed optimism. Earlier, President Trump addressed world leaders, calling on Iranian leaders to make a deal or face U.S. strikes, but also couching the timing of a possible agreement.
4: I believe we'll make a deal right after the election, because it doesn't make sense for them not to. They're waiting to see how I do in the midterm election.
7: The president also signed an updated security agreement with Denmark and Greenland today. Homeland Security released a new statement on Sunday's ICE-involved shooting of a delivery driver in Austin. The statement does not name Wilbur Rafael Garces Perez, but states that the work permit he held expired in 2025. DHS also denying his attorney's account that Garces Perez had to sleep on the floor of the detention facility. Austin police, meantime, are conducting an independent investigation of that shooting. Police Chief Lisa Davis says they released dash cam footage from an off-duty police officer who was near the shooting at the time.
8: In the first video, which is from that detective's dash camera, you can see ICE agents in black vehicles interacting with the person pulled over in a blue vehicle. The detective then turns into a nearby shopping center and continues on with his personal errands. After completing that errand, the detective returns to his vehicle. At that point, he hears sirens and begins recording with his personal cell phone. He then hears three gunshots.
7: Austin PD asking for surveillance video from area businesses in North Austin. Flood watches in effect for parts of New Mexico. Residents sandbagging ahead of tomorrow's storm. On the East Coast, forecasters are watching a nor'easter taking shape and targeting New York and New England this weekend. 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
7: In Mississippi, the grand jury reviewing the evidence in the death of Nolan Wells concluded that no criminal charges are warranted at this point, according to the report. The grand jury found the 18-year-old's death was consistent with drowning. Wells went missing during a July 4th boating trip with friends. Nolan's mom, Christine Wells Wansley, today at a press briefing called for transparency.
11: Elmore and I do not believe that Nolan simply and accidentally drowned. And nobody saw anything. And no one knows anything.
7: The attorney for the family is calling for authorities to keep the investigation open. Air travel in the Northeast getting back to normal after a construction mistake yesterday led to a disruption in the air traffic control system at several major airports. Ground stops in effect for hours. In a few hours, summer officially fades into fall, and leaf peeping season could turn out to be a banner year.
12: The last 2 years in the Northeast, drought conditions led to a rather meh leaf season. This year, however, it has the potential to be spectacular, says Yankee Magazine fall foliage reporter Jim Slagle. In parts of the West, including Idaho, Montana, and Colorado, prolonged dry weather means fall colors are out early, but because of drought conditions, could be a little muted. Drought also expected to affect conditions in the upper Midwest, places like Wisconsin's Northwoods and Michigan's Upper Peninsula.
7: ABC's Sherry Preston, Michelle Franzen, ABC News.
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